0: All right. That's right. Anyway, let's move on, McMahon, to the Nuggets part of this. Mm. So here's the thing. The Nuggets, from what I understand, offered Watson around 4 years and $70 million. That was reported elsewhere, but I checked on it. Mm-hmm. I'm not sure it was at $70 million. It might have been a hair under. And they offered him that deal before. So
1: call it 17 a year.
0: Okay. They offered that deal before the Thunder put them to the test with Spencer Jones on that $6 million a year deal. And here's the thing. From what I am told, the Nuggets had options to trade Cam Johnson and get him off their books. There were teams that were willing to do that where they wouldn't have been penal to them, that they could have moved Cam Johnson. I'm not sure that they could have moved Christian Brown for value. Brown was injured all last year, has a $100 million contract that's just starting. They probably could have traded him, but not for actual, like, one of the things that they do. But they could have traded Cam Johnson, and they could have not matched on Spencer Jones, okay? They made the decision to keep those.

0: essentially what probably is slightly less, probably slightly more than Watson, but essentially that's the same salary slot. But Michael Porter Jr., who they traded for Cam Johnson, he makes $40 million this year.
1: Yeah.
0: And the differential in those two salaries was one of the reasons, one of the primary reasons that Denver included a first round pick to Brooklyn as part of that deal. So, you know, that was a factor.
1: Yeah. And it's tough when you are a team that should be contending, wants to be contending, and you're having to give up a pick to get off money.
0: By the way, speaking of Jokic, as we speak, Jokic is playing a friendly with the Serbian national team in Belgrade against Team France.
1: That's a pretty high-profile friendly.
0: Yeah, so there. So the windows in here coming up in a week or so, the windows to qualify for the World Cup next summer in Qatar are happening, and so some high-profile players are playing for their teams because it's hard to qualify out of Europe. And I was talking to a scout who was at the game, and Rudy Gobert is playing and alongside Victor. And Victor was, by the way, named French national team captain.
2: Captain.
0: Which isn't a surprise, but, you know, there's some older guys on that. Like Evan Fournier is on the team. And, you know, there's some guys who've won real medals and real stuff for the French.
1: Wemby's won a real medal for the French.
0: Silver, that's right. By the way, so anyway, I was talking to a scout, and he told me, not that this should be a surprise, McMahon, but he told me that Rudy Gobert looks in spectacular condition.
1: I mean, Rudy, one thing, you can criticize him all you want, one thing the guy does is keeps himself in phenomenal shape.
0: Yeah, it's actually halftime. And also the scout that I'm texting with told me that Jokic was in good shape as well. And it's a one-point game at half. I'd like to
1: figure out. Hey, Joker better be in good shape because he's playing 47 minutes a game. Actually, the one rotation player they brought in this year is Marvin Bagley III, who, you know, he can score off the bench, but he's a journeyman.
0: Listen, the Cavs need another big man, and Kevin Love is out there, and that's a guy to keep an eye on for Cleveland. I think the Cavs would love to have Marvin Bagley. They should have tried to get him in that deal. Real quick on the Wolves as an aside, watch the Wolves in the next couple of days, because now that here's the thing. There's been some reporting. I don't know who to give credit to, but I think there's a possibility.
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0: Mariners, really disappointing. Unbelievable pitching staff. The Astros are kind of playing their game now. So it is, it's a lot of teams that just underperformed. And, you know, and Boston coming on finally, but at the same time, just injuries have plagued them. So there's probably more teams in the American League that are just like, what is going on, than there are in the National League. And the National League has really beat up on the American League overall in terms of, you know, a lot of the head-to-head amongst the key teams. So that's where they are, where they are. But, you know, some teams probably going to surprise us and get into the postseason and could well make a run. And that's what's going to be really interesting about the American League.
1: Well, that's why you said it's truly wild, and nothing is better and fitting than in terms of a wild card team maybe pulling off the unthinkable as we approach the postseason. Doug Glanville, ESPN MLB analyst, with us here on Game Night. Doug, as always, appreciate the time and the insight, and look forward to talking to you down the road.
0: All right. My pleasure. Thanks for having me.
1: You got it. Doug Glanville weighing in on American League race, which is really wide open. So to his point, any team that gets in at the last second, whether it be in the AL West or whoever survives the Central, no, it is not going to be stunning if they knock on the door of a deep postseason run and ultimately make it to the World Series. It has everything laid out for that to certainly come to fruition in terms of
2: somebody's
1: what we're seeing
2: there
1: across the MLB landscape, without a doubt. Well, the Atlanta Falcons, they are hoping to solidify their quarterback scenario. We'll tackle that next on Game Night.
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12: Tell me about it.
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12: Are you talking about the lady who was offered $12,000 for the whole collection, but then she wrote to you because she really needed $19,000 to buy a car?
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2: Nice to see you and have you right beside me. You're like a security blanket for him. Feels great to see you, man.
3: Well, you've got this Cowboys team coming in here. They've wrapped up the Oxnard portion of training camp. For the Cardinals, this will be a third preseason game. For the Cowboys coming into week two of preseason, both teams coming off wins, though, and feeling pretty good about the way camp and preseason is formulated so far.
2: Well, and as you know, Kev, it is not about the wins and losses during the preseason, although you know all the coaches say we'd much rather win, of course, and get in the habit and get used to celebrating in the locker room afterwards. But it really is about progressing week after week and trying to make sure that you accomplish the goals for that particular week, whether it's identifying who's going to be your starter and your backup, whether it's getting better at certain aspects of your offense or defense. There's key motivations each week that are really the intent of the head coaches, and I'm sure both of them have several things they want to find out tonight and figure out and make some key decisions that will affect the rest of the year.
3: Not surprisingly, we won't see many starters for the Dallas Cowboys. Really, the same thing can be said for the Cardinals, although there'll be a few more defensive starters playing for Mike LaFleur, first-year head coach for Arizona. It's interesting, though, because both these teams clearly defense a primary focus because last year they were two of the worst in the league.
2: Yeah, you look at the stats across the board, both of these defenses were ranked in the bottom third in almost every category, every significant category. The Cowboys, unfortunately, were in the bottom three in a lot of the most significant categories. So that was the primary focus this offseason for the Cowboys. I think the Jones family and the Cowboys organization in general did a great job of addressing those issues. And, of course, appointing Christian Parker as a defensive coordinator. They're hoping that is going to be the key move that really puts this whole thing together for them.
3: Of course, you get into games like this, and it really becomes a pressure cooker for the guys who are on the bubble, because in the next 15 days, some of these guys are going to be on the street. A game like tonight, they can turn some heads and stay in uniform, stay in that locker room another few days.
2: Well, and the other key, too, is even if they are not auditioning for the teams that are playing tonight, whether it's the Cardinals or the Cowboys, they're getting some good tape if they go out and play well, and they may find themselves getting an opportunity elsewhere if it doesn't work out for them on the teams they're playing for tonight. So they all understand that. They know that whatever they put on film tonight could be the difference between whether they get a chance to play on a team this year or not.
3: Cowboys head coach Brian Schottenheimer certainly comfortable in his own skin, giving a list of players who've really stood out. One guy in particular figured to maybe shine some more tonight. That is Camden Brown, coming off a 2-touchdown catch last week. We'll see if he can build on that this evening. More of tonight's coverage from State Farm Stadium in Glendale, Arizona, coming up next. But after the break, we'll join our host Steve DeSager in the Compass Media Network's Broadcast Center as we get you set for the Dallas Cowboys and the Arizona Cardinals. 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
19: Cowboys at Cardinals coming up, taking a look around the league at the NFL spring meeting this year, which was in Phoenix, by the way. Rules changes were voted on as usual. For starters, a kicking team can now declare for an onside kick at any point in the game, even if it's not the fourth quarter and even if the score is not close. Also, when considering whether to eject a player for a flagrant penalty, the league can now consult the on-field officials about that, even if the penalty was not originally called on the field. Another new rule, if there had been a work stoppage by the refs this year, would have allowed the league to step in and correct any mistakes by the replacement officials, but the referees union did wind up agreeing to a new labor deal with the NFL. And part of the new agreement has the league, for the first time in its history, forming a practice squad of up to 12 game officials. They'll be assigned to specific crews, travel to stadiums, and be available to work games if a starting official is either injured or performing poorly. By the way, regular refs will still get a full season's pay, even if someone replaces them for a game, just to give the practice squad official some reps. So how will the regular refs react to having a possible replacement right there over their shoulder now? Well, some have pointed out that it's like that exactly for players and coaches every year. It can be a good motivator. The NFL also said it plans to elevate some practice squad refs to work regular season games for developmental purposes. And already during preseason games, officials are sometimes being replaced during the contest, getting crews used to perhaps needing a sub later during a real game. The league expanded the offseason for officials with more training dates, and any lower performing official could now be made available to the UFL, the Spring League, in future years. And this past year, all the crews were working at the team's OTAs and at team minicamps for the first time. Veteran linebacker Von Miller was signed by the Cowboys and met the media this week. He's from the Dallas area, went to DeSoto High School, then starred at Texas A&M. This is his 15th year as a pro. Last year with Washington, Miller had 9 sacks. He is so pleased to be with this team.
20: I always wanted to play in the National Football League, and then you play for the Dallas Cowboys. We're going deep dream within a dream. It's super cool. I mean, being here, I know a lot of guys already. Being in this atmosphere is surreal.
19: Miller talked about team chemistry.
20: Football is such a unique sport because we get one game to go out there and play. It's not like basketball, championship basketball, where you win the best out of 7 games. If you can get guys to play at a certain level for that 3 hours on Sunday, you know, whether the team is better than us, magical things happen.
19: And finally, Miller was asked what his number one goal is with Dallas.
20: To win a championship. That's my number one goal. When it comes to playing football and getting sacks, like I said, I could still roll out of bed to do that.
19: Vaughn Miller. The Cowboys opened the preseason with a win at Seattle last Saturday night, 17-7. 2 great TD catches for Camden Brown, one just before halftime, and one on the first drive after halftime.
3: Malik Davis, the running back, as Milton goes under center. First and goal. He'll throw a little fade in the corner, and that ball is caught with one hand. Touchdown, Cowboys! Camden Brown is second one of the night, and what a catch that was.
19: Ian Furness on the call on Compass Media Networks. Brown is a rookie who played college ball at Georgia Southern and Auburn, and the Dallas defense last weekend came up with 2 fourth down stops in the fourth quarter, both in the red zone. The team did have 13 penalties, but the offense finished with an impressive 21 first downs, 1 out of every 3 plays at Seattle. After tonight's game in Arizona, the Cowboys will be back in Texas at the Star on Tuesday. The final preseason game is Friday next week, hosting the Saints. Dallas just had a chippy joint practice with the Saints this past week in Southern California. As head coach Brian Schottenheimer said, not the way we like to do business. He said the Cowboys couldn't get in really good work that day like they did against the Rams the week before. After that practice against the Saints concluded, the Cowboys did their usual post-practice conditioning before Coach Schottenheimer brought the entire team together for a lengthy discussion. The coach said afterwards it was a sloppy practice all in all, and it's got to be better. The Cowboys and Saints were each fined $500,000 for multiple fights at Tuesday's joint practice. The clubs can't appeal. Jerry Jones did say his team will fine individual players. By the way, NFL teams have to cut their rosters down to 53 by August 30th. Then the waiver claims happen and the club's practice squads are formed. The Cowboys' regular season opener is the first Sunday night game at the Giants next month. We'll see if Giants star wide receiver Malik Nabers will be back. He at least participated this past Monday in full speed live drills for the first time since suffering a serious knee injury. That was in week four of last season. But this week, he wore a red non-contact jersey and was held out of the joint practices that the Giants had with the Dolphins. It's been a fairly quiet offseason for Dallas after all the Micah Parsons talk a year ago and the negotiations the year before that with CeeDee Lamb and Dak Prescott. The defense has been improved, and we can't wait to bring you the season. Up next, I'll chat live with our analyst, former quarterback Steve Berline, about headlines around.
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2: I'm Steve DeSager. Our Dallas at Arizona game is coming up. Since it's preseason, let's focus on a couple of the quarterback battles in the NFL and bring in Steve Berline from the booth. First, Steve, the Browns. Who will start the most games for Cleveland this year? Will it be veteran Deshaun Watson, who did not play at all last year, or Shedeur Sanders, who as a rookie finished with 7 touchdown passes and 10 interceptions? They did play today against Buffalo. Not a good day in Cleveland. Some of the stats, well, they favored Sanders, and Watson was booed by the home crowd. Who starts more for this team this year?
3: Well, Steve, coming in today, I was pretty certain it was going to be Deshaun Watson. I felt like it was his job to lose. Well, he may have lost it today. I'm really surprised at how poorly he played today. And then he made it worse by picking a fight with all the Cleveland fans after the game, who have a lot of reason, let's be honest, a lot of reason to be booing him and giving him a hard time because he's done nothing for them since he got there a few years back. And now he's complaining about that. And Shedeur played a lot better than he did today. I think now it could end up being Shedeur Sanders' job to lose. In my opinion, this might have made the decision for that quarterback battle.
2: Yeah, the Watson comments were surprising afterwards. Next, the Atlanta Falcons. The choice is between Tua Tagovailoa, who sat out today's exhibition, or the injured Michael Penix, who's coming back from a torn ACL. Penix was still limited in practice, finally got full clearance for Monday. Which of these two will get more starts this season for Atlanta, and why?
3: Well, I think it's going to be a kind of a combo answer here, Steve. I think it's going to be Tua Tagovailoa to start the season, in my opinion. Michael Penix just cleared today, and he will be able to practice fully for the next couple weeks going into that opening game. But he still has got to get his confidence up and get his timing and get his rhythm back with everything going live. And it's not going to be something I think that Kevin Stefanski is going to want to throw him out there into the fire right away. They're going to give him some time. They'll let Tua Tagovailoa see how he gets the season started. If he's playing well, they'll stay with him. If he's struggling, they'll go to Michael Penix. I believe that before it's all said and done, Michael Penix will end up starting more games by the time the season is over.
2: Speaking with Steve Berline, who's in Arizona, as you hear, for tonight's game against Dallas, let's look at some of this year's rookie quarterbacks. Heisman winner Fernando Mendoza of the Raiders, the number one overall draft choice. Well, the team had said the starter's job is veteran Kirk Cousins to lose, but what did you think of Mendoza's performance at Arizona last week and then the pick six last night at Houston? Can Mendoza still be the Raiders starter at some point this year?
3: Well, he can be, and I think the Raiders would love it if he were not their starter this year, because that would mean that Kirk Cousins and the Raiders offense is playing at a pretty high level. I think ideally Clint Kubiak, and I know the Kubiak family, I played for Clint's dad, Gary, as my offensive coordinator in Denver, and I know they are patient the way they go about things. They would ideally love to give Fernando Mendoza the Aaron Rodgers treatment, the Jordan Love treatment. You go down the list of a lot of these quarterbacks that have benefited from sitting for that first year. Patrick Mahomes is another guy that we could bring to mention. Maybe you've heard of him. I don't know. But the bottom line is that I think all quarterbacks would benefit coming out of college if they had the luxury of sitting behind a veteran quarterback for a year. If Kirk Cousins and that offense is struggling, we will see Fernando Mendoza, I think, sooner rather than later, because he's shown that he may be up to the task of being able to handle it at this point.
2: Carson Palmer, I remember sitting as well and wound up getting in the playoffs later.
3: Yes.
2: First-rounder Ty Simpson of the Rams in his exhibition debut last Saturday. He completed 21 of 25 passes, 190 yards, 2 touchdowns today. The Rams hosted the Saints. Stetson Bennett got more time. Can Simpson already secure the number 2 quarterback spot with the Rams instead of Stetson Bennett?
3: You know, I don't think it's going to work out that way. I think they're going to keep all 3. And I think Stetson Bennett, he played well today, it looked like to me. He ran for 2 touchdowns, I believe. Mm-hmm. And I think that's going to be enough to kind of hold off Ty Simpson. I know the Rams obviously love Ty Simpson because they traded up to get him there at number 11. I don't think they traded up. They just picked him, I think, at number 11. But the bottom line is they obviously have strong opinion of him. But I think that they do really like Stetson Bennett as well. You know, McVay is a Stetson Bennett fan. He's made that clear over the years. So I think they'll go into it with three. And then probably next year with a year under his belt, Ty Simpson is in a position to either succeed Matt Stafford or definitely hold down that second spot if Matt Stafford continues to play after this season.
2: Well, Steve, it's always great to talk football with you, and best of luck on tonight's broadcast.
3: I appreciate it, Steve. Take care of yourself, buddy.
2: Mm-hmm. I'll be back with the Steel preseason week 2 scoreboard. 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
2: 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Let's look at the three games going on right now in the NFL's preseason. At Cincinnati, it's the Bengals 27-9 over the Chicago Bears with 9 minutes to go. Evan McPherson early in the fourth with a field goal of 58 yards. Josh Johnson with two touchdown passes. The Eagles have gone in front again at New England. It's 21-17 Eagles with about 3.5 minutes to go. Tanner McKee with his second touchdown pass for Philly. And starting the fourth quarter at Tampa Bay, it's a Chiefs lead of 15-7 over the Bucks. Harrison Butker of the Chiefs with three field goals in the second quarter from 45 yards out, from 58. And then to end the first half, a 69-yard field goal. At Detroit today, it was a final of 17-13 Lions over Washington. Quarterback Joshua Dobbs was all over the map. 50-yard touchdown run. Also a fumble recovered for a Washington touchdown. He threw one interception as well. Buffalo a 31-7 winner at Cleveland. Lightning delay at the start. Eventually, Shedeur Sanders for the Browns. 9 of 11 passing, 74 yards, 1 TD, 1 interception. Atlanta dominated at Indy, 34-6. Cooper Rush of the Falcons, 10 of 11 passing, 86 yards. Baltimore won at Minnesota, 13-3. The Rams shut out New Orleans, 34-0. Quarterback Stetson Bennett, two touchdown runs in the second quarter. And the Giants won at Miami, 26-3. Jameis Winston, 15 of 21 passing, 150 yards. He also had a touchdown run. One game on Sunday night, Seattle at Tennessee. Among the three Friday games, the Jets shut out the Steelers at Pittsburgh, 17-0. Quarterback Geno Smith played just the first series, but was 7 of 7 passing, 65 yards and a touchdown. Carolina and Green Bay each won on the road last night. Coming up tonight, Steel keys to the game. 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
18: 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Kevin Ray here alongside the longtime color analyst Steve Berline, former Cardinal, former Cowboys. You got ties to both these teams.
3: Most games we do. I played for one of the two teams, and this time I got both of them.
18: Well, here we go. Preseason, camp wrapped up in Oxnard. Decision time, we know that a lot of starters are not going to be suiting up for either one of these clubs, but still a whole lot of importance tying into this one. So what do you have for your keys to the game tonight?
3: Well, the first key, I think, is the key that every team in the NFL goes into the preseason and wants to come out of the preseason with no significant injury. So that is the number one key for both of these teams. I guarantee you that. But secondly, there's a couple of really unique offensive decisions that need to be made by both the Cardinals and the Cowboys. We're going to talk mostly about the Cowboys and the Cardinals quarterback situation, but I think the running back situation we'll have time to get into during the game a little bit. A lot of names and that could possibly fit into the final decision. But as far as the Cowboys go, we know who the starters are: Jacoby Brissett for the Cardinals and Dak Prescott for the Cowboys. But after that, the Cowboys, you're looking at them, you say, well, Joe Milton is the guy that everybody thinks is going to be the guy naturally. But they made an acquisition this offseason, bringing in Sam Howell. both of them have competed very well through the offseason and in the preseason. I know the Cowboys are very high on Sam Howell as well, but I think everybody thinks number two is going to be Joe Milton, but that can change with a good performance for either one of them tonight. And then for the Cardinals, after Jacoby Brissett, everybody's been talking about Carson Beck and how well he played in his debut a couple weeks ago. But Gardner Minshew was brought in to be the backup, I think. That's what everybody thought. But Beck is competing hard with him. And then you go to their fourth guy, Keaton Slovis, who's right. really played well. These quarterbacks for the Arizona Cardinals during the preseason, we haven't seen Brissett, but the other three have played nearly perfect football. So all of a sudden, the Cardinals have what they think is a pretty healthy quarterback situation, too. It'll be interesting to see how that plays out.
18: Yeah, a luxury when you look at it, Steve, because as we know, with injuries happening so frequently, when you have that kind of depth, you certainly like to keep them in the building, but it could be trade bait at some point during the course of the season as well.
3: Exactly. A plethora of talent at any position gives you that opportunity maybe to go put together a nice little package before you go into the season for one more key piece.
18: Keys to the game. There you have it from Steve Berline as we inch closer to kickoff here between the Cardinals and the Cowboys. 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
18: Back in Glendale, Arizona, State Farm Stadium, the scene of tonight's preseason matchup between the Cowboys and the Cardinals. Kevin Ray, Steve Berline on hand with you here. Coin toss just completed. The Cardinals winning. They have deferred, so the Cowboys will have an opportunity to get their offense on the field here first. As we mentioned, both these teams coming off of preseason wins last week. The opening kickoff between the Dallas Cowboys and the Arizona Cardinals is sponsored by Liberty Mutual Insurance. 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Cardinals in the all-home red uniforms, top to bottom with the white numbers. They've got the white helmets with those red Cardinals on each side. But the Cowboys, they'll be wearing that C-Miss blue pants with the blue piping, white stripe, white jerseys, blue numbers, the silver helmets, and that unmistakable Cowboy star. Phil Maffa is back deep to receive the kick. Cowboys working left to right. Chad Ryland, a veteran kicker, has got it teed up from the 35-yard line. As we are just about set to go here tonight. Cardinals have dominated this series, both regular season and preseason. They've won eight of the last nine regular season meetings. And they are comfortable here at home.
3: Is amazing to me. I saw that stat, and we've, you know, covered a lot of Cowboys games, every one of them to be exact, the last couple years. But I had no idea until I read in the press guide today that they had won 8 of the last 9.
1: Ryland punches it. It'll be collected there at the 4-yard line. Crossing the 10, outside the numbers at the 20. Cuts back inside, spun around, getting blasted. Evan Hull coming down on special teams, and boy, that will get the attention of all the coaches as he stops him dead in his tracks. Great special team coverage, 20 yards on a return.
3: That was a big boy hit right there. It was Carson Sherrar that just came in unblocked and really caught the kick returner off guard there. Almost took his head off.
1: Now, Cowboys working left to right. Joe Milton getting the start at quarterback. They've got two receivers out to the left. Milton, quick throw, pressured, and fires that one incomplete, looking for Jonathan Mingo, who gets a start tonight. Up front, they're going to go with Nick Lever getting a start at center. He got 38 snaps last week. They'll go with Trevor Keegan, Drew Shelton there at left tackle, Johnny Cornelius at the right guard. You got Nate Thomas as well.
3: Well, I'll tell you, that was an all-out blitz on the first play by the Arizona Cardinals. Joe Milton smartly threw that ball away, did not want to take a sack on the first play.
1: Malik Davis in the backfield. Milton again winds, throws, this time right on the numbers to Mingo. Wrestles with the defender, fighting forward across the 30 near the 31-yard line. Denzel Burke there on the coverage and the stop. Burke, a local Valley boy, he's in a battle with Max Melton for some cornerback playing time. Stacks him up short, so third, and we'll call it just less than a yard to go.
3: By the way, Kevin, that was a really nice timing throw by Joe Milton, putting that ball up with confidence. He's really impressed everybody with his accuracy this year.
1: Milton on the design keeper just walks up underneath the center, Leverett, and nudges it forward for the first down carry. Now to about the 33-yard line. Pickup of 3. So they'll move the chain. A fresh set of downs here for Milton and the Cowboys.
3: And for the record, Joe Milton, 6'5", 235. He's listed out of that quarterback sneak. He's a hard guy to stop.
1: That's a big boy.
3: Yes, it is. I mean, stand up next to him, you cannot believe he's a quarterback.
1: Davis in the backfield, single back set. He'll take the handoff, running right. And he swallowed up pretty quickly there as he did get a little forward yardage out near the 35-yard line. A pickup at 2 before Cody Simon, who gets a start. And linebacker hauls him down. Jordan Birch also getting the start tonight. Leota and Papo in the secondary. You got Max Melton, Keitrell Clark, Dadrian Taylor Demerson for the Cardinals defensively. Dante Stills up front. Davis stays in the backfield. Shotgun situation. Two receivers out to the left. Melton looking that direction. Step throws, completes far side. And it's Tyler Johnson, who had 2 catches last week in the win for 25 yards, hauls that one in just short of the first down marker after a pickup of 7.
3: You know, again, a really nice throw on time, no indecision out of Joe Milton. And that's, again, one of the things they were talking about through the offseason and through this preseason. Joe Milton has really shown a good command of this offense and making his decisions and protecting the football, but also the accuracy has really picked up for him.
1: Two receivers here to the near side. Mingo in motion, a bootleg. He'll throw to the big tight end, Schoonmaker. Schoonmaker rumbling upfield with a nasty stiff arm to the oncoming defender and takes it deep into Cardinals territory, crossing the 40, and they'll mark him out of bounds at the far boundary at the 39-yard line before Keaton Crawford was able to knock him down, but it's a 19-yard pickup. Beautiful-looking big bootleg play there.
3: Yeah, really nice, and that's when one of the things that Joe Milton gives you, that athletic ability. He can get out on the edge and run the ball or make a play with his arm as well on the outside right there. Great bootleg action. Nice touch throw over the top to Schoonmaker for another big pickup.
1: Cardinals had an extra defender on the field. Just did get off to the sideline. Now Milton up under center. A handoff going to Davis, running to his right. Lowers the headgear and blasting into a defender. Put him on his backside. A strong 5-yard run there. And it was B.J. Ojulari who caught the worst of that one.
3: You know, Malik Davis is only 5'11", 205 listed at, but he runs a lot bigger than that. We noticed that a lot last year. When he runs that football, his timing with getting his weight down and using his leverage, it really, the pile moves forward every time he hits it.
1: Yeah, he runs with a fair degree of anger, I guess, the best way to describe it.
3: It's a great way to describe it.
1: Mingo in motion. 3 receivers top. Davis slashing through a big hole left side, breaking into the secondary all the way down. He'll stop him just short of the 20 at the 21-yard line before Keaton Crawford, the second-year secondary defender, is able to bring him down.
3: You know, one of the things that Clayton Adams, the offensive coordinator for the Dallas Cowboys, who, by the way, was the offensive line coach in Arizona before he came to Dallas last year, he is a run game specialist. The Dallas Cowboys have become a really creative run football team.
1: Davis will get it again, running left, dips his shoulder, cuts back inside, and he's finally hauled to the turf, but again, good positive running. It's Shire who is able to bring him down, the rookie out of Iowa. And they are now into the red zone here in this opening drive. And that was Davis will finally get a break as Jadon Blue checks in.
3: Another good, solid four-yard run right there. Didn't look like much, but, I mean, they're sitting at second and six now. They have not had any stress on this drive yet, the Cowboys.
1: Two receivers here, the near side. Dallas working left to right. Early first. 10:22 to go. Dallas already threatening for early points. Blue takes a handoff, stumbled in the backfield, did fall forward. The turf monster grabbed him there as he took the handoff. He does manage to pick up two as he nudges the football just inside the 15. He'll mark it near the 14-yard line.
3: You know, we're going to talk about both backfields, the running backs on both of these teams today. It's interesting battles going on. We've seen Malik Davis run the ball great as well. The Cowboys have been very impressed with Jadon Blue so far this year as well, but there's only enough room for so many people along with Javonte Williams in that backfield.
1: Two receivers either side. Milton takes a shotgun snap, handoff to Blue inside, running between the tackles. Again, kind of stumbled when he got the football.
3: Yeah, and I think he's going to be just short. So we're looking at fourth and, a long one?
1: Yeah, not quite two, as Dadrian Taylor Demerson there on the tackle. They'll bring Davis back into the backfield. We'll call it fourth and one. Needs to get to the 11 for a fresh set of downs. Single back set. Milton from under center on a play action. Throws it short. And that one fires off the hands of the tight end, Zach Kuntz, who just checked into the backfield. And so a good opening drive, but it stalls out. The Cardinals defense turns them over on downs. 9:07 to go here in the first. We are scoreless between the Cowboys and the Cardinals. You're listening.
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7: Clara, I had something really interesting happen.
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0: 6 interceptions on the season last year, the whole year. And so anytime they can cough that ball, turn it over, get the ball, you know, back for their offense, that's an exciting development for them because they've been so weak the last couple of years.
1: Minshew, in at quarterback, figures to play the entire first half based on all the reports. Winds up, throws, completes it far side. Barham there on the tackle after the pitch and catch. Evaldo Fairweather there on the catch. It'll bring up second down and 5. Approaching 6 minutes to go here in the first. Dallas leading at 7-0. Cardinals with the football, working right to left in those all-red uniforms. Minshew working under center now. The handoff goes to Kiner, running left. He gets hit almost immediately, kind of bounces to his right. He'll maybe give him a yard on that. And Jay Toya there, defensive tackle, got a hat on him to bring him down. So third and short here for Minshew. We'll call it 3rd and 4.
2: Third and 3.
0: A little bit of confusion with the Cowboys. They can't figure out who's on and who's off the field right now.
1: Yeah, it looks like a little bit of a fire drill as you've got two defenders running off late. Minshew working out a shotgun. Kiner set to his left. Here comes the Cowboys blitz. Minshew hangs in a pocket, fires far side. A battle for the football at far side, intended for Jalen Brooks, but good coverage over there on the far boundary. The Cowboys secondary.
0: Already we're seeing such a dramatic improvement right now. Christian Parker coming with a pretty exotic third down blitz right there, but the rest of the defense behind, especially the back half of the defense, really on point with their coverage, their responsibilities. Last year, we know all the big plays the Cowboys gave up defensively. A lot of it was miscommunication. It seems like they're on the same page with their second very quick three and out for this this defensive unit for the Cowboys.
1: Cardinals have to punt it away. Mingo back deep to receive as waves the hand for the fair catch. Hauls in at the 20, goes to the 26-yard line. 5 minutes to go here, first quarter. And Cowboys leading the Cardinals 7-0. They'll have the football when we return. 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
15: 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The Bucs now have a 16-15 lead over the Chiefs. Kansas City's Harrison Pierre did kick a 69-yard field goal at the end of the first half. At New England, the Pats with a touchdown pass with about a minute to go to beat the Eagles. And Cincinnati at home dominated the Bears. Now let's get back to Kevin and Steve.
1: Thank you, Steve. 5 minutes to go here, first quarter from State Farm Stadium in Glendale, Arizona. Dallas leading at 7-0. They've got the football again. Working left to right. We've got the white jerseys, blue numbers. Those Seamus blue pants. Joe Milton stays in at quarterback. Jaden Blue gets the carry. This time, leaping over an oncoming defender. He had stumbled the last two times he touched the football. This time he found a hole and was able to leap through it and turned it into a 10-yard pickup before Jonah Williams holds him down. Now mark it out of the 35-yard line. Lou stays in the backfield. 8 carries for 19 yards last week. This time he gets spun around almost immediately, dropped in the backfield. Leota came flying through there untouched. It'll be a loss of 3.
0: Yeah, Leota just came, as you said, completely untouched off the backside. Almost got there as soon as the ball was given.
1: Milton work out of the shotgun. Blue set to his right. 2 receivers out of the top of the formation. Shotgun snap. A little fake across. A perfect pass. Another drop football for Zach Koontz. But the Cowboys are going to be rewarded. A penalty flag on the play. It looked like they may get the defender for targeting.
0: And I can tell you that defensive back, the safety, can't tell what number he is. He's down, but he's
1: Dandreon Taylor Demerson.
0: Yeah.
1: And he's still down on the turf. Here's the referee, John Hussey.
2: Foul, unnecessary roughness. Defense number 42. 15-yard penalty from the previous spot. Automatic first down.
0: And I don't think it was the fact that it was a late hit or even a defenseless receiver. I think it was the fact that he just came in with his head up near the head area of Zach Koontz as well. You can see that it was a top crown of the helmet under Zach Koontz's chin. And they're going to call that every time in this day and age, and they should. Definitely the right call.
1: Taylor Demerson remains down, 10-2 by the Cardinals training staff. 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
1: 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Adrian Taylor Demerson, the injured Cardinal, has been taken to the blue tent, so they will take a look at him. As a result of the penalty, the Cowboys first and 10 their own 47, working left to right, leading it 7-0. Jaden Blue remains in the backfield. Milton stays in at quarterback. Two receivers up at the top of the formation. And Coots motioning back and forth. Milton, shotgun snap, four-man rush. Winding, throwing deep, far side. Mingo there, hauling it in 15. Breaks past the defender at the 5, into the end zone. Touchdown, Cowboys. What an absolute strike from Milton. 53 yards for the Dallas score.
0: You're 100% right, Kevin. That was a beautiful play. Every aspect of that play. Great pocket by the offensive line. Milton on perfect rhythm. Puts this ball up just on the perfect time. Beautiful trajectory. Hits Mingo in perfect stride down the sideline. By the way, Jonathan Mingo has really been getting a lot of praise this whole training camp as well. A lot of really good things being said about him. That's going to help his case right there as well. Big, big play.
1: Aubrey on for the point after. Drives it through. And the Cardinals extend their lead 14-0 with 3:43 to go here in the first. 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You know, it was interesting in our keys of the game. You know, you were talking about the quarterback battles for both teams. Joe Milton's coming out. He's looking to put a stamp on number two.
0: He really
1: pretty quickly here tonight.
0: I'll tell you what, he has looked sharp. I have been hearing so many good things, and he has played well. At the time I went up and saw him at training camp about a week and a half ago, he looked sharp in practice. But seeing him right now in the game flow up close, he looks like he's in complete control and very, very confident.
1: And Cowboys leading it 14-0 over the Cardinals. Aubrey's got it teed up as a 75-yard scoring drive. Just took three plays, 117 total time. This one fielded at the 9-yard line. Across the 25, and good special team coverage there. And stops the return man in his tracks. Julius Wood coming down special teams coverage to make the tackle.
0: Well, the Cowboys have run 18 plays today. They've got 14 points to show for it. The Cardinals, on the other hand, they've run 6 plays. They've had the ball 3 and out 2 times. Gardner Minshew 2 for 4 today with an interception that wasn't his fault. But this passing and this offense is struggling so far today for the Cardinals.
1: Evan Hull moves into the backfield on this series. He'll take the handoff from Minshew, running left, spun around. Will get maybe a yard as he falls forward. Now 3:22 and counting here in the first. Dallas leading at 14-0. Second and 9. Ball out of the 29. Cardinals have got a deep backfield, but several of them not in uniform tonight, dealing with injuries. A good completion there. Minshew finding his open target, Jalen Brooks, on a quick out route. He'll be marked just short of the first down, though. Just 8 yards on that pitch and catch. Jamar James there on the stop for the Cowboys. So third and we'll call it a long yard out of the 37.
0: Yeah, on that topic, Kevin, you know, Jeremiah Love's the one that everybody's so excited about. But the Cardinals picked up Tyler Algier this year, and they're waiting for James Conner to come back. They've got some depth in that backfield as well.
1: Trey Benson, another one. Who's
0: That's
1: in
0: right.
1: There.
0: That's exactly right.
1: Hand off to Corey Kiner. Penalty flag thrown. And Cowboys all pointing towards the Cardinals there. 2 yards on the pickup. Dayo Ojale there on the stop for Dallas as John Hussey and his crew have been busy here in this opening frame.
20: Offside. Defense. Nose guard was lined up in the neutral zone. That 5-yard penalty results in a first down.
1: It looks like Jay Toia with the infraction. So fresh set of downs here for Gardner Minshew and the Cardinals. 2:26 and counting to go in the first.
0: Their first down of the night.
1: Evan Hull checks into the game. 5'10", 209. Played collegially at Northwestern. On a play action, Minshew has time. Looks across the middle. He'll throw short. Completes to his tight end just to cross midfield. They'll mark it out near the 49-yard line. A pickup of 9. Kitteriano there on the receiving end of that one. Big target out of Oregon State. 6'5", 260 pounds.
0: That was a nice job by Gardner Minshew right there. Good hard play action. They're trying to get the big play down the field, but the Cowboys did a nice job of not biting on the fake and were disciplined with their coverage. Minshew took the nice check down and picked up 8 yards.
1: Second and one here for Minshew and the Cards. On a play action, bootleg rolls back to his right, completes another one. First down pitch and catch as Fairweather comes up with it. Jamar James there on the tackle, 5 yards. And so after having a first down drought through much of the first quarter, they get consecutive first downs here. Trailing 14 to nothing with 1:17 and counting to go in the first.
0: Yeah, this is what we've been seeing out of the Cardinals offense the first couple of games. Pretty much unstoppable. Quarterback's almost playing perfect football. They hadn't had any rhythm tonight until this drive here, the third drive of the night.
1: Play action again for Minshew. Winding, throwing, far sideline. Receiver there, turning, making the catch. Simi Fehoko, the former Cowboys receiver, comes through with a beautiful grab. He was able to beat the defender, Devin Moore, and it goes for 38 yards.
0: Well, if Gardner Minshew gets this ball up a little bit earlier, I think it's a touchdown, Kevin. He was a little bit lackadaisical with his footwork and getting that ball up. Fehoko was a step behind the defender, but the ball was a little bit underthrown, and that allowed, at least Fehoko came back and made the catch, but prevented a touchdown.
1: Minshew will work under center. Evan Hull in the backfield. Takes a handoff, bouncing out to his right, turns the corner at the 5, into the end zone, touchdown Arizona. There is a penalty flag. In fact, there are 2 flags thrown, and this one might be coming back.
0: Yeah, it will be.
20: Holding, offense number 45, 10-yard penalty, first down.
1: And, you know, those are killers for everybody because you got a guy like Evan Hull, first touchdown, preseason or not.
0: Trying to make the team, that's right.
1: Trying to make the team.
0: Yep.
1: And then, of course, for Fairweather, your name and number gets mentioned in the worst scenario.
0: But we couldn't see it from this angle, but that in my mind I was thinking somebody had to be held there because there was absolutely no Cowboy defender outside the tight end on that play, and Rivaldo Fairweather was kind of in that H-back position, held on to the end man.
1: Minshew takes a shotgun snap with a quick one-step, rifles a pass complete to Jalen Brooks there in front of the defender Devin Moore. 5 yards on that reception.
0: Jalen Brooks, the former Cowboy, right?
1: Yeah, last three years he's been in Dallas.
0: That's right.
1: And that'll be the final play of the opening quarter. An impressive one for the visiting team as Dallas leads it at the end of the first in front of Arizona. Dallas 14, Cardinals nothing. 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
1: 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One quarter in the books. Cowboys leading the Cardinals 14-0, but Arizona threatening now. Gardner Minshew getting the start tonight. Figures to play this entire first half. Cardinals second down, goal to go from the 11. Corey Kiner flanked to his right. Minshew with time. Now the pocket begins to break down. Scrambling out to his right. Eyes up. He'll just tuck it and run. And dips his shoulder just inside the 10-yard line. They'll mark him out. Looks like just shy of the 8. Jay Toia had the pressure and pushed him out. 3 yards on the scramble there for Minshew.
0: Yeah, nice job by Minshew right there. Not to force it. Realizing he probably could outrun Toia to the sideline. Toia, big man at 6'2", 340, rumbling, trying to run him down, but couldn't quite get there.
1: Nice play this drive here for Minshew and company. Hard snap count. And
20: false start. Offense number 76. 5-yard penalty. Third down.
1: And Matt Pryor looked like a little communication breakdown maybe between Minshew and his starting center as well. So third and goal to go. They back it up to the 13-yard line now for Minshew. Well, what a luxury. You got Jacoby Reset looking to be the starter now. But you got Minshew, 47 starts in his career. Pro Bowl in 2023 with the Indianapolis Colts. Takes a shotgun snap. Three receivers up at the top of the formation. Steps up, throws, complete to the four. He's got his target there into the end zone for an Arizona touchdown. But it's going to be an offensive pass interference. So two Arizona scores have been nullified now as a result of penalties.
20: Pass interference, offense, number 45. 10-yard penalty, third down.
0: Same guy.
1: Rivaldo Fairweather.
0: Fairweather.
1: Had the holding that negated Evan Hull's touchdown run, and now this one.
0: Yeah, there were four Cowboys players that immediately were calling for it.
1: Yeah, if they had flags, they would have been.
0: Yeah, they just showed the replay. Yeah, he came out of the break. He was going to try to come across the middle, and he just knocked the defender out of the way.
1: Cardinals working left to right. Minshew sets up a screen to Hull. Hull bouncing off a multiple defender. Spins his way down inside the 20. Had to fight hard for those 3 yards. And just not enough help there. Elijah Clark coming up out of the secondary to get a hat on him and bring him down. So instead of a touchdown on two different occasions, they will have to settle for a field goal attempt here from the veteran Chad Ryland.
0: The hole right there was doing his Jeremiah Love impersonation. 360 pivots right there on that. As you said, working hard to get that 3 yards. He took a lot of shots along the way as well.
1: Yeah, 38-yard attempt here from Ryland. Near side hash, the snap, the hold, the kick is up. Clean operation. It is good. And the Cardinals get on the board. 3rd and 11 to go here in the first half. And it's the Cowboys who still lead it, though, 14-3 over the Cardinals. 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
29: Clara, I had something really interesting happen.
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30: What did you tell him?
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30: Are you talking about the lady who was offered $12,000 for the whole collection, but then she wrote to you because she really needed $19,000 to buy a car?
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30: How much did we pay her?
29: $220,000.
30: Because it was the right thing to do?
29: Because it was the right thing to do.
2: The best gun shops in America are in Texas, of course.
4: Hey.

0: fantastic producer, Blake Jones. It was a 66-yard field
1: 66,
0: goal.
1: Okay.
0: Brandon Aubrey hit against Vegas, the Raiders, a couple years ago in the preseason, 2024 preseason.
1: We'll see if Minshew's going to take a shot here. It looks like a lot of talking going on with his receivers, trying to get the chess pieces set. Now he's waving him from the left to the right side. Three receivers here to the near side in a diamond formation. He'll take the shotgun snap, rolling out to his right. He'll just throw it short and stops the clock with 6 seconds to go. Completes it to Fajoko after a 5-yard pickup. They may be just trying to get one more quick snap and perhaps set up Chad Ryland for a long field goal attempt.
0: Here they come right now. Yeah, that's the right time to do it. It's going to be what? Now, where's the ball? At the 45?
1: It looks like they're going to mark the ball
0: 45.
1: At the 45. Yes.
0: So it'll be a 63-yarder.
1: Yeah, long for Ryland, 57.
0: They got it marked at the, so it's a 62-yarder.
1: Here's the snap, the hold, kick on the way, and it is no good. Short and just a little to the right as he kind of takes a look at the turf here at State Farm Stadium. There is still 1 second remaining as the officials waving the players back to the sidelines.
0: That's like a golfer, you know, whenever they miss a short putt or they pat down, they make it seem like there was a spike mark or something, you know. I'm still upset, though, that the Cowboys did not let Joe Milton in the Cowboys. Because you can't simulate that situation in real time, a real live game situation. You can't do that in practice.
1: Well, because you had talked about just the whole two-minute scenario, and it all kind of played out beautifully right there.
0: Let them have that experience where you come back and say, hey, you've done that before. You've been here. You trust yourself. You've been there.
1: Right.
0: I'll let it go, though.
1: We got to have time to let it just kind of move away. We have put one half in the books, and an impressive first half of the visiting Dallas Cowboys as they lead it at the break over the Cardinals 24-6. When we return, Steve DeSega will rejoin us from the Compass Media Networks Broadcast Center in Los Angeles for the halftime report. He'll bring you the latest scores from around the league.
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9: Good evening to you. 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Dallas leads Arizona 24-6, and what a first half for the visitors that included Joe Milton's two touchdown passes and a TD run. 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We'll get to details on the Dallas game in our next segment. There was a game at Cincinnati tonight. Josh Johnson, two touchdown passes late first half. Bengals over Chicago, 27-9. At New England on a 37-yard TD pass with about a minute left, the Patriots defeated Philadelphia 24-21. Tanner McKee, the Eagles, did have two TD passes. Tampa Bay at home edged Kansas City 16-15, but the Chiefs' Harrison Butker had second quarter field goals of 45, 58, and 69 yards, the last one at the end of the first half right after a Tampa Bay incompletion on fourth down. Detroit at home beat Washington 17-13. Washington's defense did have five sacks, but the offense, nine drives, nine first downs, no touchdowns. Buffalo dominated at Cleveland 31-7. The Browns, after the opening drive, had nine drives and only eight first downs. Lightning delay of just over an hour early in that game. Shedeur Sanders of the Browns, 9 of 11 passing, 74 yards, 1 TD, 1 interception. Atlanta dominated at Indianapolis 34-6. Cooper Rush now with the Falcons, 10 of 11 passing, 86 yards. Nick Folk with Atlanta, field goals of 50 and 51 yards. Baltimore won at Minnesota 13-3. The Ravens defense with five sacks. Each team had nine penalties. The Rams at home shut out New Orleans 34-0. Quarterback Stetson Bennett with two touchdown runs in the second quarter. The Rams D had a 100-yard interception return for a TD. And the Giants won 26-3 at Miami. The Dolphins offense had three first downs. The Giants had 26 first downs. Miami with only 102 total yards, eight penalties today, seven punts, two fumbles, time of possession, 19 minutes out of 60. Sunday night, Seattle will play at Tennessee. In Major League Baseball, Texas was shut out at home 3-0 by the Angels, but Houston lost 4-3 to the A's, so Texas still just one game back in the division. Milwaukee won again, beating Atlanta 4-1. We'll have our halftime stats and highlights next. Dallas up 24-6. 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
9: The Dallas Cowboys lead at Arizona at the half 24-6. Let's get to our highlights. Dallas on the first drive of the night, 12 plays, 66 yards, nearly 6 minutes, but no points through incomplete on fourth and one at the Arizona 12. But about a minute and a half later, the Cardinals threw an interception. The wide receiver slipped, and three plays after that, the Cowboys cashed in.
1: Cowboys with three receivers, diamond formation at the top. Milton pressured, scrambling out to his left. He'll throw it short. Davis at the five. Kirkland Field crossing the goal line. Cowboys.
9: So a drive of just under a minute and a 7-0 early lead. After an Arizona three and out, Dallas went deep with quarterback Joe Milton.
1: Milton stays in at quarterback. Two receivers up at the top of the formation. And Coots motioning back and forth. Milton Shotgun snap, four-man rush. Winding, throwing deep, far side. Mingo there, hauling in at 15. Breaks past the defender at the 5, into the end zone. Touchdown, Cowboys. What an absolute strike from Milton. 53 yards for the Dallas score.
9: So that touchdown drive, just over a minute, and a 14-0 Dallas lead. Arizona's next drive ended in a field goal as two TDs of theirs were called back by holding on the same guy each time. Dallas made it 21-3, set up by a 70-yard catch and run by Camden Brown. Then, on the next play,
1: Milton, design keeper, and he'll just take it with a walk-in score. Touchdown, Dallas.
9: That was under 2 minutes for that scoring drive early second quarter. 21-3, the advantage for the Cowboys. Arizona settled for a field goal late in the first half. That capped a 14-play drive. An over 7.5-minute drive, it was 21-6. But Brandon Aubrey with a 50-yard field goal in the final minute before halftime. And Dallas leads 24-6 at the break at Arizona. I wanted to make sure to mention tonight, former Dallas Cowboys guard John Nyland passed away last weekend in McKinney, Texas. Nyland was 82. In 1966, the Cowboys drafted him 5th overall out of Iowa. He played 9 of his 10 NFL seasons in Dallas. Nyland was a Pro Bowler for 6 straight seasons through 1973. He was the starting left guard in Super Bowl VI when the Cowboys won their first championship. This season, Dallas wide receiver George Pickens will be the only man in the league to play on a franchise tag. Two others were also tagged by their teams, but wound up getting 3-year contracts before the deadline in June. So it's a 1-year deal for Pickens, who had just finished his rookie contract, but at his position, that 1 year is worth over $27 million this season. Last year, his first in Dallas, the former Steeler finished with 93 receptions for over 1,400 yards, 9 touchdowns, the best season of his career. Second half action coming up. Dallas, 24. Arizona, 6. 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
1: Halftime here at State Farm Stadium in Glendale, Arizona, and an impressive first half for the Dallas Cowboys, who lead the Arizona Cardinals 24-6, preseason game number two. Cardinals will get the football to begin this second half after winning the coin toss and deferring. The start of the second half between the Arizona Cardinals and the Dallas Cowboys is sponsored by Liberty Mutual Insurance. 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Amir Smith-Marset back deep along with Harrison Wallace at third.
0: You know, the Cardinals ended up matching the Cowboys 30 plays to 30 plays offensively in that first half. Somehow, difference is the Cowboys averaged 8.5 yards a play. The Cardinals only averaged 5.5 yards a play. So, not a lot of big plays for the Cardinals.
1: Aubrey on the kick, fielded at the 1, crossing the 10, 5, at the 25. Spun away from two different defenders, kept his legs churning ahead and crossing the 35-yard line before he's finally hauled down there. Nice return by Amir Smith-Marset. Zaraku there on the stop, 36 yards on the return.
0: I think Smith-Marset ran into about everybody on his team on that kickoff return, but then no one could. Nobody from the Cowboys could get a hand on him.
1: Bouncing off bodies.
0: Pretty impressive job on his part.
1: Manchu stays in at quarterback. We'll see how deep he plays into this second half. The kind of early reports is perhaps half of this third quarter. Cowboys defender still on the turf. Trying to get a number and a name for you.
0: 42, it looks like.
1: It looks like Curtis Robinson.
0: Yeah.
1: Injured Dallas defender. Cowboys training staff coming out of the field to take a look at him. While they do that, we will step aside. 14:33 to go here in the third quarter. Dallas leading at 20.
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1: 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Curtis Robinson, the injured Cowboy, able to walk off the field under his own power. Cardinals with the football, second and seven from their own 39. Evan Hull in the backfield. Gardner Minshew starting this second half. Has pressure, scrambling out to his right, throws back across the middle, hits his big tight end, completes it there to Sean Bowman for a first down pitch and catch. Langston Patterson there defensively for the Cowboys, but still 9 yards on the reception. They'll mark it at the 48-yard line. Hull stays in the backfield. Minshew will operate under center. Cardinals working right to left in those all-red uniforms. Hull takes a handoff, little stutter step, was able to shake one defender, and scampers across midfield, breaking into Dallas territory for a 5-yard pickup before Langston Patterson again, the rookie out of Vanderbilt, brings him down.
0: You know, even this Hull kid, who, by the way, should have had the touchdown in the first half,
1: right,
0: were it not for the holding call on Fairweather, but he's had some nice kind of, hey, don't forget about me kind of, let me have a chance to show what I can do here, too. He's done a really nice job running through some arm tackles and making some plays.
1: Minshew wanted to go left. Instead, he'll bring it back across the middle, completes it to Rivaldo Fairweather. And Patterson again involved in the play defensively. Gets the hat on him, brings him down, but it's another pitch and catch for an Arizona first down. That one goes for 11. Well, you can just see the comfort level that a veteran like Gardner Minshew has here, Steve. 47 starts in his career, and there's not much this guy hasn't seen or endured.
0: Right, he's been through it all. I think he's played for most every team in the league so far in his career to this point. But he's seen it all. You're right. And he's very comfortable and confident. That's what it's always been. He's never lacked confidence or cockiness or whatever you want to call it. But that's one of his strong suits for sure.
1: Hull gets a carry again, wiggles it way ahead for three before Tommy Dunn brings him down, the rookie out of Kansas. Now second and eight. Ball to Dallas 34. 12:09 to go here, third quarter. Cowboys lead it 24-6. Shotgun snap to Minshew, looking to his left, throws back across the middle, completes it on a slant route with a receiver, sidesteps one defender as he was able to plant that right foot, spun the defender around, stays upright after the catch. Reggie Virgil making a nice play after the football was hauled in for a 15-yard pickup. And the Arizona Cardinals have entered the Sherwin-Williams red zone. 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See stores for details.
0: And that was another great example by Gardner Minshew, what you were just talking about. He sat back there patiently in the pocket and just kind of kept moving to his left a little bit, bought the time to find a hole for the receiver.
1: Hand off to Hull, running straight ahead between the tackles. This right of the far side hash mark, Tommy Dunn collects him for the stop. He'll take it down inside the 15, looks like about the 14-yard line. 6 yards on the carry for a hole. Minshew operating under center. On a bootleg, rolls back to his right. Defender right in his face. Was able to sidestep the defender in the pressure and then just gets rid of it. Throws it out of the back of the end zone. Great elusiveness that time by Minshew, who looked like he was going to go down with a sack. Reese Leopold had the pressure right in his face.
0: Yeah, Leofau out of, you know, which university, the University of Notre Dame, which I always try to find a way to get that in there, as you know, Kevin. But Leofau had a shot to get him, but Minshew, a little bit, he's deceptively slippery in those kind of situations right there. Great example, just getting rid of the football.
1: Cardinals 2-6, third down conversions. Corey Kiner in the game. He'll take the pass, has to go down low to get it. It was a nice job defensively by Curtis Robinson to stretch out there, but Kiner able to secure it for a 6-yard catch. Boy, that was Minshew threw it the only place he could, and Kiner able to wrestle it away from the defender Robinson.
0: Yeah, I mean, it was great coverage. Robinson was in perfect position, but literally Minshew put that ball almost on top of his shoelaces, and Kiner was able to go down and make the play.
1: No, first and goal to go from the Dallas 7. Evan Hole in the backfield now. They've got two tight ends. Receiver tucked in tight, now motioning left to right. Minshew with a handoff to Hole. Hole hit as soon as he hits the line of scrimmage. Does manage to fall forward for maybe a yard. Julius Wood got a hat in there to make the first contact to bring him down. They will give him 3 on that carry. Now you talk about Hole. Just a nice job, a little bit like what we saw, you know, with Malik Davis. Just finds a way to always find positive yardage. He stays in the game. Two receivers out here to the near side. Hole again. Running right. Kind of wiggles back to his left. Stacked up there just inside the 2-yard line, looks like, before Elijah Clark brings him down after a 2-yard carry.
0: And just a very methodical drive here by the Cardinals. Obviously, we've got a lot of different players in now for the Cowboys defensively. You're getting a chance to look at some of the a lot of younger players. And this unit for the Arizona Cardinals has found a nice little chemistry going and a good rhythm with this drive.
1: Kiner takes the handoff, running to his left, punches it across for an Arizona touchdown. And most importantly, Steve, no penalties on the play.
0: Right.
1: The Cardinals had 3 scores called back due to penalties in that first half.
0: That touchdown will count. Their first one of the night that actually counted, right?
1: Yeah. Now, Kiner getting the start tonight. 2 years out of the University of Cincinnati as Ryland comes on for the extra point. Kick is up and good. And a methodical drive to start this third quarter for the Cardinals as they close the gap. But Dallas still leads it 24-13, our score. Dallas in front. 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
1: 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Oh, Ryland's got it teed up. Bill Maffa back deep, along with Davis. From the 2, across the 10, hits a 15, the 20, 25. Blasting into a defender, ball knocked free. Still in a turf. I believe the Cowboys able to get it covered up. Owen Papo came in to punch that one out. Cowboys maintain possession as we pause 10 seconds for station identification. 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

0: And Davis had that one knocked free, but still able to secure the football. So we get the third quarter started. Aiden Blue starts his third quarter, gets the handoff, running to his right. Sam Howell starting the second half of the Cowboys after Joe Milton played another billion and a half. He was 12 of 15, 107 yards and a touchdown last week. And he topped that even better here in the first half, staking the Cowboys to the lead. Howell played exceptionally well last week as well in their win at Seattle. The handoff to Blue, running to his left, slicing through. Penalty flag comes in late at the end of the play. First down carry. We'll see if it stands. Owen Papo there on the tackle after a 7-yard carry for Jaden Blue.
1: Holding defense number 96. That 5-yard penalty will be enforced from the end of the run. Automatic first down.
0: And that's the rookie out of Oklahoma, Demonic Williams. Listed for the infraction.
2: Yeah, you talk about Sam Howell. He's a guy that, when you look at what he's already done in his 5-year career, I mean, he's had a chance to really play a lot of football. He got to play a lot of football in Washington before they finally decided to go with, obviously, they picked Jaden Daniels. He
0: right.
2: became the man. But he's done some impressive things in his young career. He's a proven young quarterback that a lot of people love to have as a backup.
0: Howell steps up, rifles a pass complete to the tight end Zach Coots, despite the pressure in his face. 5 yards at a pickup before Papo brings him down. Papo, we're your vet out of Auburn. No, Cowboys already in Arizona territory at the Cardinals 43, second and four, 7:10 to go here, third quarter. Dallas leading it 24-13. Shotgun snap, handoff, Blue. Blue, again, able to just kind of allow the blocks to set up, wiggles his way through heavy traffic, and it's Papo again who brings him down, but it's a 6-yard pickup. So the Cowboys offense in front has done a nice job most of the night at getting a hat on a hat and moving bodies.
2: Yeah, and this is a new offensive line, and you got a lot of young guys in there that are really playing some good physical football up front.
0: Sebastian Gutierrez out there at right tackle.
2: Nick Leverett at center.
0: Yeah, Leverett's a guy who was here in Arizona last year, played one game. Howell on a play-action bootleg, rolling back to his left, throws back behind the receiver, does a nice job. Marquez Valdez-Scantling took a nice job of kind of leaning back while maintaining his balance. Makes the catch for 14 before Wydette Williams Jr. brings him down.
2: You know, Valdez-Scantling is a guy, he, in his ninth year in the NFL, had several productive years in Green Bay, and he's a guy that we're not even talking about. It really has probably a long shot at making this team compared when you think of the numbers, right?
0: Yeah, you mentioned his time in Green Bay. There was a time that everybody thought that he was going to be the next thing in Green Bay. They'll go with the jet sweep near side. And a nice job of being able to turn the corner, staying upright, Anthony Smith. The defender tried to push him wide, and he got that shoulder turn. Wydette Williams Jr. there pushing him to the boundary, but it's a 7-yard pickup for Anthony Smith, the rookie out of East Carolina.
2: Well, you think about the numbers for the Cowboys. Obviously, George Pickens and CeeDee Lamb for sure. Then you got Ryan Flannoy and Kevontae Turpin, and then Camden Brown coming on strong this pre. You're going to have to keep him.
0: Yeah.
2: So at Mingo and, you know, Marquez Valdez-Scantling, it's going to come down to probably one of those two guys, in my opinion.
0: Blue takes a handoff, jumping into bodies. And ball popped out, but they say ball carry was down. 3 yards on the pickup. Wydette Williams Jr. again.
1: The rule on the field is the runner is down by contact.
0: Cardinal fans not happy with that call. Clock continues to move. 4:42 and counting to go in the third quarter. Dallas leading it 24-13. Second and one now from the Arizona mark at the 13-yard line after they sort it all out. And a fresh set of downs, first and 10. Now trying to move up under center. Now he gets the cue from John Hussey, the veteran referee. Smith motioning right to left. Three receivers up at the top as they work left to right. Hand off Blue, bouncing to the outside. Hits a defender, spins back to the outside. Taken outside the number, just short of the 10 by Wydette Williams Jr. Rookie out of Mississippi, he's been heavily involved in this defensive series. EQ Liotta also in on the play. A pickup of two. Blue split out wide up at the top of the formation to the left. Empty backfield here for Sam Howell. 8 of 12, 94 yards and a touchdown last week at Seattle. Takes a shotgun snap. Pressure comes. Steps up in the pocket. Trying to move out to his left, and he won't get there. Two Cardinal defenders finally swallowing him up and eventually knocks him down, Cam Horsley. It was Liotta also who got the initial pressure, forcing Howell off his spot. And it'll be a loss of six on the play.
2: And that's the difference between Sam Howell and Joe Milton right there. Sam Howell, much more of a pocket guy. He is somewhat mobile, but you're talking about a whole different animal when you're talking about Joe Milton being able to, number one, explode out of there as an athletic move, but the size, 6'5", 235.
0: Third and 14, they'll give it to Blue. Trying to get some of that yardage back. And he runs into a sea of red jerseys. Does get that sack yardage back. Carry of six. Papo and Sharar Shire there on the tackle. And so they will bring on Brandon Aubrey. Clock continues to move. 2:15 and counting. The 29-yard attempt for Aubrey. Anger the punter, longtime holder. The snap, the hold, the kick is up, and the kick is good. And Cardinals give up three after the Cowboys looked like they were due for seven more. 27-13, though, as Dallas extends the lead. 1:55 to go here in the third. 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
7: 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At Tampa Bay, the Bucs edge Kansas City tonight 16-15, but Harrison Butker did kick a 69-yard field goal at the end of the first half. New England got a late touchdown pass to beat Philadelphia 24-21. Cincinnati over Chicago 27-9. Josh Johnson at the age of 40 with two touchdown passes late in the first half for the Bengals. Now let's get back to Kevin and Steve.
0: Thank you, Steve. Story here, Dallas leading the Cardinals 27-13, 1:55 to go in the third. Cowboys put together an 11-play, 57-yard scoring drive. Brandon Aubrey with a 29-yard field goal. The Cowboys have led from the jump. Here is Aubrey with the kick. Launches it short. Wallace at third from the 5. Crossing the 10, 15, 20. Cuts back inside the 25. Breaks free from the defender. Lunging forward. And stopped just shy of the 30. Curtis Robinson coming down on special teams to make the tackle. Tonight's presentation of the NFL Game of the Week on Compass Media Networks is brought to you by Steel. 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Cardinals working right to left, all red uniforms as we get our first look at Keaton Slovis, a hometown product. Play action bootleg, rolls back to his right, throws short, completes it to Amir Smith-Marset, and comes out of the gates with a quick pitch and catch. Slovis was 9 of 10, 106 yards and a touchdown in their win against the Raiders last week. And that one goes for 12 and an Arizona first down.
2: Yeah, 16 of 19 for the whole preseason coming into today. 123.9 QB rating. All of the Cardinals quarterbacks well over 120 coming into the game tonight with the, just how well they've been playing through the preseason.
0: Yeah, it's an offense, obviously, with a new coaching staff. Mike LaFleur and Nathan Hackett. Nathaniel Hackett is the offensive coordinator. It's a guy that's been a head coach. He's been an OC. He's had some auspicious stops along
2: the way. Sure has. You're right there, yeah.
0: I guess the best way to describe it. But Mike LaFleur feels comfortable with him. And, again, preseason, so you don't want to make too much of it. But the wrinkles that we have seen from the Cardinals offensively through two games, I think speaks volumes about what they can do with some of the weaponry they've got. As Slovis on a play action, deep drop, steps away from pressure, fires downfield, complete, down inside the Dallas 40-yard line. A good-looking throw right there. That one goes for 18 yards. And Bryson Green on the receiving end from Slovis.
2: You're right. That was a really nice throw by Slovis. He shuffled a little bit in the pocket to buy the time to allow the receiver to get across the field. Then threw a dart, right, hit him right between the numbers. A good coverage by the Cowboys right there. Josh Butler was in good position, but the ball was perfectly thrown.
0: That'll be the final play of the third quarter. An entertaining third quarter as the Cardinals get 7. The Cowboys able to tack on 3 more as we head to the fourth here in Glendale, Arizona. Dallas leading Arizona 27-13. 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
0: Three quarters in the books here in Glendale, Arizona, as the Cowboys take a 27-13 lead over the Cardinals. Kevin Ray, Steve Berline on hand with you tonight. 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Keaton Slovis in, a quarterback for the Cardinals. A couple of good throws already. He'll go with another play action bootleg. Rolls back to his left. Loops it over the top of the defense and put it right on the hands of his receiver. That was Sean Bowman. Falls incomplete. Bowman with a drop. There are two penalty flags down, though.
1: An eligible member of the offense team downfield illegally. 5-yard penalty. First down.
0: So basically every offensive lineman is illegally downfield.
2: Yes.
0: That's what happens when you get your third team O-line
2: in
0: there.
2: That's right. That's right. And a lot of them young. The college rules are a little bit different how they enforce that.
0: Yeah, it's a great point. Eighth penalty for Arizona. But another good throw for Slovis, even though it doesn't go down on the stat sheet. He'll hand it off here. And Dallas gets the surge defensively to break into the backfield and stack up the ball carrier. Kiner nowhere to go. No gain on the play.
2: Yeah, that was a good, strong effort by the Cowboys defensively at the point of attack. Really had a lot of bodies flying up to that football.
0: Slovis out of the shotgun. Two receivers up at the top of the formation as Arizona working left to right. Slovis with time, throwing near sideline. Fight for the football. That one kind of got in and off the hands of the intended receiver, Bryson Green. Defended over here by Tranquez Bridges, the second-year man out of the University of Florida. Well, we talked at the top of the broadcast. These are two teams, Cardinals, the abysmal season, just three wins last year. They will enter this regular season on a 9-game regular season losing streak. But both of the defenses were two of the most porous in the NFL last year.
2: They were, yes. And we kind of hit on that a little bit earlier, but they both, that's the glaring area where they both needed to improve, as we see the pass by Clovis get deflected at the line of scrimmage.
19: Pass is not down the line of scrimmage.
2: But yeah, I mean, Jacoby Brissett played well enough. He started 12 games last year and well enough to earn a contract and for the Cardinals to commit to him and obviously make the difficult decision to cut ties with Kyler Murray. That was a big franchise changing decision right there. Now the question is Brissett going to be the guy they commit to long term? They didn't want to do that quite this year. This is a real proving year for him.
0: Yeah, was able to negotiate a little bit more money with a hold in instead of a hold out. As Chad Ryland, normally the kicker, has punted twice tonight. Mingo is back deep, and this one will roll through the back of the end zone for the touchback. No, Cowboys football and a Cowboys lead over Arizona. 13:59 to go here in the fourth. Dallas in front, 27-13. 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
0: 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Cowboys with the football, working right to left, leading at 27-13. Howe stays in, steps up, throws, completes far side to Zach Kuntz. A good-looking strike for Sam Howe. Isaiah Oliver, another hometown product there on the stop for Arizona, but it's a 25-yard hookup, Howe to Kuntz.
2: And this is a strength of Sam Howe right here, what you saw right there. He identified the man-to-man coverage, stood strong in the pocket, knew where the matchup was with Kuntz against the rookie six-round draft choice Carson Sherrar, and he made a nice throw to pick up the a big chunk of yards right there.
0: Howell steps up, rifles a pass complete to the receiver on the far side, and there to haul it in, Anthony Smith. Another good-looking throw from Sam Howell. Isaiah Oliver again on the tackle, 8 yards on the pickup. So just like that, Howell has the offense humming here for Dallas, who leads at 27-13 with 12:59 to go here in the fourth quarter.
2: And that's what, again, that's what Howell brings. It's not the explosive big play ability, but it's a consistency, good decisions, playing within the offense and just keeping the chains moving.
0: Israel Abanikanda, who starts this series in the backfield, he gets his first touch of the night. Falls forward, looks like no gain on the play. Cardinals got a hat on him quickly. EQ Leota stopping him for the Cardinals. So sets up third and a long two. Ball at the Arizona 47-yard line.
2: And to keep on the topic of Hal, I would describe him as kind of similar to Cooper Kupp, a guy that... Is that right? Cooper Rush. Not Cooper Kupp. Cooper Rush, I'm sorry, who was here in Dallas for several years, obviously. A little bit more athletic than Cooper Rush, but as he

0: reach the postseason. Cardinals percentage only at 7%. The Phillies, 7 straight wins entering play on Saturday, the longest active streak in Major League Baseball. Pick up the action. Bottom of the third inning, Brian De La Cruz at the plate.
1: Base is loaded for Brian De La Cruz, who grounded out of the first. Right-handed batter, and Matthews' fastball bounced back through the middle into center. That's a hit. That'll score a rise. Ball being waved around third. Going into third, diving in ahead of the throw. Sosa, that allows De La Cruz to get to second. 2-run single, 5-0 Phillies.
0: The call on ESPN Radio, a 5-0 lead at that point for the Phillies. The offense just kept on coming. This time with a couple of men on, it's Bryce Harper at the dish.
1: Fernandez the pitch to the righties. Breaking ball lifted high in the air to right. Way back there. Hit well and it's gone. 26 for Bryce Harper. 3-run shot. And the Phillies have extended that lead. It's now 11-1.
0: Phillies would go on to win it 12-3, 8 straight wins now for Philadelphia, the longest active streak in baseball and the longest of the season. They have the best record in baseball in the month of August at 15-5. Phillies with 10 or more hits in 5 straight games, and the 9-run differential is the largest loss of the year for St. Louis. Pick up the action on Braves and Brewers in the bottom of the third inning on 620 WTMJ as Jake Bowers at the plate.
2: Here's the 2-2. And Jake, a fly ball to center. Harris is back. Harris at the track, looking up. It is gone! Jake Bowers with one of the at-bats of the year. And the Brewers take a 3-1 lead here in the third.
0: And the Brewers would go on to win it by a final of 4-1. Third straight win against the Braves after losing the first two meetings. Logan Henderson goes 6 innings, allowed 1 earned, and struck out 4. Braves have now lost 7 of their last 9, hitting just .204 as a team in that span with just 2.1 runs per game. 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
1: Well, Alabama has named their starting quarterback for the 2026 season. Sources have informed ESPN's Pete Thamel that Keelan Russell will be taking snaps for the Crimson Tide this season. Russell, the former five-star recruit, had competed with Austin Mack in the offseason. Sophomore appeared in two games last year for Alabama and threw for four touchdowns and 240 yards in the spring game back in April. Also in college football news, Missouri will be without their starting running back as Ahmad Hardy won't be available for the Tigers' season opener after he was shot in the leg back in May and still attempting to come back. Tigers coach Eli Drinkwitz said there's no timetable to when he will return to practice. Hardy led the SEC in rushing last season with just under 1,600

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11: Clara, I had something really interesting happen.
12: Tell me about it.
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4: Swung on, hit high, left field, deep, Randy back. He's at the warning track. He's at the wall. He makes a leap at the wall, and he breaks it back. It is robbery. Randy Arozarena saves a home run. He's hit a home run. He has saved a home run.
0: Number four.
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5: Three balls, two strikes. Here's the pitch. Swinging a ground ball to first. Handled by Eldridge. He will try to come home. Not in time. Foot off the plate. He was not there. White scores. Willier the hero. And the Red Sox win it 3-2.
0: Number three.
3: The big toe of Harrison Butker puts more points on the board just before halftime for the Chiefs against the Bucks on 96.5 The Fan.
6: How about a 69-yard field goal try with 3 seconds to go in the second quarter? Trying to beat that kid from Jacksonville. The kick is up, and the kick is going to be a lot of distance. He got it! A 69-yard field goal by Harrison Butker!
0: Number two.
3: Samuel Basayo comes up big in a pinch for the Orioles on WBAL.
7: The pitch. Basayo gets into one. Center field and deep. Mullins is back. He's at the wall. He's out of room. Samuel Basayo ties this game up. A two-run homer. A pinch hit blast. And we're starting over in the eighth.
0: Number one.
3: The Mariners' Randy Arozarena goes deep for the win on Seattle Sports 710 AM.
8: It has come down to this. Tying run at first. Winning run at the plate. Now the stretch, and the 0-1 is on the way to Randy. Swing and a high fly ball. Deep center field. BCA back to the warning track to the wall. Goodbye baseball. Randy Arozarena walks it off with a two-run home run. Here in the bottom of the ninth inning. A miracle finish for Randy Arozarena. The Mariners win it 5-4.
1: That was Marty Hausberger. This is SportsCenter All Night, ESPN Radio, and the ESPN app. Let's get to the Little League World Series in Williamsport. Elimination games on Saturday, two in the international bracket, two on the USA bracket. Let's get to Bonita, California, taking on Phenix City, Alabama. Alabama up big and looking to finish this one off in the fourth inning. Let's hear it on ESPN.
9: And he almost hit him. Instead, it's a walk. Phenix City, Alabama will win the game 12-2, and that will do it for California. What a performance by the kids from Phenix City. The Southeast survives.
1: Carl Ravitch on the call as Phenix City moves past Bonita, California, sending them home. In the other United States game, it was another big-time performance from Hamilton, Ohio, as they put together 10 runs in 4 innings to run rule Bridgewater, Massachusetts.
9: Slow roll to third. McAdams across the diamond to do it. And the Great Lakes stays alive. They win it by a final of 10-0. They do not allow a hit, and it ends in 4 innings, ending the summer for the team from Braintree, Massachusetts.
1: On the international bracket, Japan taking on the Dominican Republic, and Tensei Yazawa, well, it was his tournament on Saturday.
10: He had one of their two home runs last year, scored 3 runs, drove in 4, and back for another round.
9: Struck well to right field, way back to the wall, see ya! 2-run shot, Tensei Yazawa. He goes deep in Williamsport for the second year in a row.
1: Tozawa would add another homer in the fifth to make it 8-1. Japan moves on with a 10-1 victory over DR to stave off elimination. 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On ABC, Davenport, Iowa takes on Bayonne, New Jersey. Mexico will take on Nicaragua, and Curacao will face South Korea. 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
0: I mean, if you want proof that Houston Powder Coaters is the biggest and the best, what about being the world's best?
1: The cat's out of the bag. We did get highlighted for being the world's best on a TV show, but that will be coming out soon.
0: That's great. That is unbelievable. The city says it. AI says it. Corporations say it. And now a TV show is going to call you the world's best. 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
3: 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We continue to roll on. We're talking about preseason week two, Cleveland Browns. Listen, you're saying it, CC. You said that Shedeur Sanders is going to get that job just simply for the fact of the press conference that Deshaun Watson had yesterday about, the fans booing him for, frankly, not playing well. But also, I think it was a bigger picture thing of then why they booed him other than the play on the field. Yeah.
4: The guy is going to be a liability at home this season. He said so. He said he doesn't know if he can overcome the boos when Cleveland plays their home game. He said it's a mental battle every day. I get more love on the road than I do at home games.

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0: Is this Pharrell and the Clips? It's a new day. I think this was, I don't want to say the word because it's Sunday, earmuffs. But Javante knows exactly what it is. It's the D word. That hot thing. All right. Good song. Great beat. Courtney Cronin, Peter Burns.
1: You walked yourself into controversy there.
0: Darn. Hot darn. That's what I'll say. That was the word that I was thinking about. Ooh.
1: Spicy.
0: Earmuffs. Now, listen, I had my son who's Thomas Burns, 6 years old right now. We're playing. He's getting to the point where he can play video games, which I love it. And it's also the best and worst situation because I want to beat the hell out of him. But I also like, I'll get into like a 4-0 lead in FIFA and then he gets upset. So I got to let him come back. And then I got to like, do I crush his spirit or do I actually win this game? You know, like, how do I handle this?
1: You need to prepare him for life.
0: Well, I do, right. So that's why I ultimately win. I'd be like, bro, get better. Like, he's like, Dad, I'm 6 years old. Kid hit me with the damn yesterday. Like, I 6 years old. And, like, I score a goal, and he goes, damn, Dad, that was good. Oh, like, I need to have a talk. Like, that's a little much. A bridge too far.
1: Is that a gateway drug?
0: I feel like it is. He hits me with that, and then yesterday he hits me with a bruh in the car. And I was like, once I get the bruh.
1: When your kids start calling you bro, I think it's this new it's this new generation where somehow that's become acceptable. To me, that's an immediate timeout.
0: Yeah, it would have been, but when he hits me with the bro, it was just such a disrespectful thing. And the fact of I couldn't even like talk back to him. I was so stunned with it. All right, Mikey, bro, let's go.
2: Rapid fire water cooler.
3: All right, you want to talk about something spicy? Courtney mentioned something earlier, and that's that she is a big fan of pumpkin spice Celsius.
1: Never said that.
0: Oh, my.
3: Wait. She is, can't wait for this to come out.
1: That's not even a thing. That's not even a thing,
3: Mikey. She was online looking for the release date of pumpkin spice Celsius. So we're talking about how soon is too soon for October foods.
0: Is this a real is a real thing?
1: Not a
0: this
1: real
0: product
1: thing.
0: Or the fact that you were fiending for a PS... What do they call them?
1: Pumpkin spice latte. Okay, none of this is accurate. Way to absolutely twist my words.
0: Hit dog hollers, or what is it? Like,
1: What happened was, I was drinking my Celsius, and our loyal listeners here on Best Week Ever know that there is a heated debate among Peter and I about energy drinks, and that the superior energy drink is one that's carbonated. Peter doesn't.
0: Peter does not agree. Packets.
1: That's fine. He's like, how's your non-carbonated Celsius over there, and we had a joke about it, and I told him it's not my favorite flavor because I can't, for whatever reason, find my favorite flavor in bulk. And then I mentioned how it's sparkling Fuji apple pear. I said, oh, a fall flavor. You know what else is a fall flavor?
0: Oh, God, here we go.
1: Pumpkin spice. So I'll let you know when I order my pumpkin spice Celsius, which I think kind of sounds gross, but the real thing is that pumpkin spice returns to a coffee chain that I won't say on air because I don't think that they sponsor us. I don't want to get in trouble.
0: I love
1: that,
0: how you get like 9,000 mentions to Celsius. We don't know if they sponsor us, but then you're like,
1: I'm trying to Joe Burrow this and manifest that Celsius gives me a deal. However, the coffee company that I opened up my app yesterday was teasing the release of pumpkin spice. I saw the picture of a cup that had the foam on it and the little spice on top. I said, oh, pumpkin spice is back. Let me order something. Not available until Monday. But it pulled me in. Now I'm ready. Now I'm ready for the fall flavor. So, Mikey, to answer your question, I don't call them October flavors. I call them fall/winter flavors. The earliest, apparently, that is acceptable to have them is Monday.
0: Okay. But that's in August. It can't be 100 degrees out in places in the United States and then you offer a PSL. Like, that's just, there are certain rules. Like, this is not NOM, Donnie. Like, this is, like, there are rules, okay? You cross the line with having a PSL available in August. This is no different than Christmas trees should not come out until Thanksgiving. I'm a firm believer, like, Christmas lights, Christmas trees, you cannot do that before Thanksgiving has to hit. It could be an hour after Thanksgiving. You could be falling asleep watching the Detroit Lions, well, actually now win games, as I say lose games. But that's the rule. It can't be this erosion of rules in society. And having a pumpkin spice latte in late August when it's 100 degrees, that's one of them.
1: What are you least okay with? pumpkin spice lattes in August, or players that record sacks in NFL preseason games going back to college football.
0: I mean, the other one is serial killer behavior, which is ordering a pumpkin spice latte when it's 100 degrees out in August. Like that, I can understand the rules and regulations and how jumbled they are in college and NFL sports right now that allow Jack Pyburn or Daquan Wright to go from the NFL roster one day to back to a college campus the next. I mean, it's not the worst thing. All right, Mikey, what do you got?
3: All right, I wanted to get you guys' comments on this. And actually, now I'm seeing it was on First Take, so Court, you might have even been there for this. But Evan Cohen from Unsportsmanlike was talking about why Indiana was not ranked number one this year in the polls.
4: Close your eyes and imagine this. Imagine I tell you that the national champion the year before loses zero games. Okay? Their head coach, who's 27-2, comes back. They bring in a quarterback to replace the number one overall pick who played 4 years at TCU, and he had better numbers coming in than the previous guy. And now, let me also tell you, because of a court ruling, they get more defenders back as well. And now, put them in an Alabama uniform. Where are they ranked to start the season?
5: They're the preseason number one team.
4: So this is not about football. It's not about Kurt Cignetti. It's all about the perception that we still admittedly have that we don't believe that Indiana is a football power.
0: Mm.
1: So the conversation we were having was about the preseason AP Top 25, Indiana coming in at 6. Paul Feinbaum told me that we need to appreciate Indiana being ranked at all, more or less. Like, you know, act like you've been here before. Appreciate
0: the moment.
1: He
0: will be joining us, by the way, in 30 minutes. So I do want
1: to. Yeah, I can't wait to relitigate this with him. But Evan made the point that we don't give Indiana the benefit of the doubt. We don't give Kurt Cignetti, which is what I said, the benefit of the doubt, because they haven't, in the eyes of many voters, in the eyes of people in the college football world, established themselves as a football power. They just went undefeated and won a national championship. That's not enough, though, because some are going to say, oh, this is, you know, do it again. Do it again until you get the Alabama benefit of the doubt status. And that's unfortunate, but that's where it is.
0: It's unfortunate, but it's the best thing to happen. Like, of any fan base, or no, I wouldn't say fan base, because I'm not that familiar with the Indiana fan base, other than Wardy Cronin yourself, is if I'm Kurt Cignetti, this is the quote-unquote rat poison, or the flip side of it, the motivating factor that I've heard Kirby Smart use at Georgia, even though when they were picked like number one in the country by the rankings, they're like, oh, nobody's believing us. And you get that motivation. If I'm Cignetti, this is a gift from the gods. Listen, I'm always a firm believer, if you won the national championship, you should start the next year as a preseason ranked number one team.
1: It doesn't mean anything.
0: It doesn't mean anything as far as the quote-unquote playoffs and the rankings or what.
1: It just feels like there's a lot of goalpost moving when it comes to Indiana and the ranking and what we expect from them this year. Oh, they got a new quarterback. I don't know if it's going to look as good as it did a year ago. Well, the quarterback.
0: Well, if you want to be a true college football playoff contender and a powerhouse, that's what they say about Alabama. That's what they all say about LSU. That's what they say about Ohio State. Enjoy that. Like, don't complain.
1: And the quarterback that they just got threw for nearly 10,000 yards and 71 touchdowns over 4 years. I don't think it's going to be as big of a drop-off from the Heisman Trophy winner as many people think.
0: Number six
1: is too low. They should have been a top-five team.
0: I think they should have been top 15. It doesn't matter. All I know is H-O.
1: It doesn't.
0: Do we have the music? I haven't sang the music in so long.
3: We haven't changed Avanti and how to do the music.
0: Oh, my gosh.
1: We'll get to it.
0: I butcher the Indiana fight song to Hail of the Victors all the time. I cannot wait for all of this. All right. I can't wait for Paul Feinbaum to join us here in a couple of moments as well. 30 minutes till that. We'll talk to Deshaun Watson and NFL preseason coming up next. Best week ever. Courtney Cronin, Peter Burns.
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22: Clara, I had something really interesting happen.
23: Tell me about it.
22: I was being interviewed and the guy asked me, of all the collections that you have purchased, which one are you the proudest of?
23: What did you tell him?
22: I told him about that woman who inherited half a dozen guns from her grandfather.
23: Remind me.
22: She sent me an email that I couldn't hardly believe, so I drove a few hours to go see the guns.
23: Are you talking about the lady who was offered $12,000 for the whole collection, but then she wrote to you because she really needed $19,000 to buy a car?
22: That's the one.
23: How much did we pay her?
22: $220,000.
23: Because it was the right thing to do?
22: Because it was the right thing to do.

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5: 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And today, we're going to be bringing you outdoor news from throughout the state as well as the nation, along with the best bets for fishing, hunting, and a whole lot more.
6: Good morning, Texas. This is Bill Olson. Hope everybody's having a great weekend. And yes, we're almost through the heat of summer. We'll tell you more about that in a bit. We're also almost to the beginning of hunting seasons. And our guest today is going to give us some insight into availability of ammunition, maybe something new, things for the field. And we're going to start with bird hunting, both dove as well as the early teal season. John Hurlitz, El Jefe, of Carroll's Gun Shop in Wharton, Texas, will be joining us. We've got that, plus news from around the state as well as the nation. So y'all do stick around, and remember, you're listening to your reliable information source for the great outdoors, Texas Outdoor News.
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6: You're listening to Texas Outdoor News. Bill Olson along with Harold Gunn. We do appreciate you making us a part of your weekend plans. And top of the program, talked about we're almost through the heat of summer. I'm checking the Old Farmer's Almanac, checking Bob's resources, you know, just comparison to what others are saying. And if we can get through next weekend.
5: Okay.
6: Then there's going to be a cool down, and it's amazing. And, Bob, you'll appreciate this because we always talk about who's right, who's wrong, who's the most accurate. They always bring that cooler weather in the forecast early, and then they move it away.
0: Oh, yeah. Okay.
6: But it looks like we're going to have some nice mornings to get the, you know, get the day started, and then a cool down by the time we get on into September, and certainly by October. And, man, the extended forecast, and that's always a real if, it looks like we could get more of the white stuff than normal.
0: Oh, really?
6: In Texas, yeah. And colder weather. So it's going to really play with our fishing and hunting pursuits.
0: I know you're an AccuWeather fan. Do they have any extended predictions?
6: Yeah, but they're not as bad as some of the others, you know. I mean, as far as really getting out there. And the ones that are really bad are on YouTube, some of these podcasters,
0: right,
6: that come up, and they're, you know, they've been saying we're going to have a cool down for a while. So you just have to monitor it and check a variety of sources and go from there. Hunting season will open on September 1. First time that all dove zones open at the same time.
0: Oh.
6: Bye-bye to the old special South Texas white wing season, the two weekends that you're able to start hunting at noon on Saturday and Sunday, the first two weekends in September. Now, doesn't happen anymore. Now it's all starting on September 1, and then later in the month we've got the early teal season. And we knew last year when we provided the information on the survey of waterfowl on blue-winged teal, numbers had dropped down below the level that could have an extended season, and it's just going to be the normal, I believe it's 9 days, you know, as opposed to a longer period of time. What do you got in the way of the national scene?
0: Well, our friends at the Department of the Interior, they just announced the largest expansion of hunting and sport fishing opportunities in the history of the U.S. Fish and Wildlife Service. Interior Department said more than 92 million acres, or over 95% of National Wildlife Refuge System lands, are now open to hunting. The final rule delivered 1,488 new hunting and sport fishing opportunities across 32 states, including Texas. An opportunity is defined as the ability to hunt or fish a specific species at a specific location. For hunters in Central Texas, a documented station included in the expansion of the Balcones Canyonlands National Wildlife Refuge. Proposed changes at this refuge include expansions for migratory bird and upland game hunting, in addition to opening and expanding big game hunting. America's hunters and anglers now have something significant to look forward to in the fall as we plan to open and expand hunting and fishing opportunities nationwide. We are also promoting good government by reducing the regulatory burden and working with the states to facilitate these outdoor activities, said the Secretary of the Interior, Doug Burgum. Interior Department said expansion increases access at 111 field stations, including 107 national wildlife refuges and four national fish hatcheries. Also marks the first time hunting or sport fishing will be permitted at 14 refuges and three hatcheries.
6: Oh, you're through.
0: Expand, yes.
6: Okay.
0: A lot of stuff.
6: Absolutely. And for those that are looking for a place to hunt, don't forget Texas Parks and Wildlife's $48 annual hunting permit. That was originally conceived to facilitate and provide opportunities to hunt dove. And for $48, you've got access to over a million acres here in the Lone Star State. And don't forget about the draws that are taking place. I found it interesting that on the Silver Lake, that was a big portion was donated by the Moody Foundation. And that's out west and northwest of Uvalde, that they are doing a draw for white-tailed deer.
0: Oh.
6: But they have a caveat that says, or unlimited exotics.
0: Oh, my.
6: And as I look at different properties and listings from different brokers, I always see two things, elk.
0: Mm-hmm.
6: And I see black bear.
0: Okay.
6: Of course, black bear are a protected species right now, unregulated. Are just protected, not available to hunt for any reason. But what concerns me is, have mentioned, and we're going to continue to mention this, that in 1997, elk were blindsided with an amendment tacked on a piece of legislation and changed from a game animal with a designated season to a non-game animal. And the Texas Bighorn Sheep Society has pushed to basically wipe out elk.
0: Oh.
6: Because they could carry brucellosis, and they might infect or have an adverse impact on desert bighorn sheep that are trying to be reestablished.
0: Right.
6: Of course, the biggest challenge for desert bighorn sheep is the audit, okay, that truly gets into their same territory. So we're going to be telling you more about that as it comes comes along. Anything else on the national scene of interest?
0: Well, something that you probably already knew anyway, but when it comes to conserving and improving wildlife habitat, few organizations do it better than Rocky Mountain Elk Foundation. Work especially important in the wake of devastating wildfires that have plagued the West in recent years. Our MEF is stepping up to the plate in a big way, committing $3 million to wildfire restoration efforts over the next 3 years. This comes on the heels of $3.3 million they committed since 21, which helped leverage another $11 million in partner contributions. Pretty good operation there.
6: Absolutely. All right, it is our time to check the CCA Star Tournament leaderboard. That's winding down, and the tournament will end on Monday, Labor Day Monday, September 7. Lead us off, Harold.
0: Okay, again, our favorite category, the Little Nippers. That's the Star Kids Scholarship Division. The leader will get a $30,000 scholarship, and they pay down four more places, $20,000, $15,000, $7,500, and $2,500. And leader right now, still, actually, Faith Lavender, who is nine, sheepshead leader. It's a 5-pound, 11-ouncer. And gaff top leader, 6 pounds even, Jake Tortorese, who is 10.
6: In the Star Team Scholarship Division, same payout, $30,000 for the leader and all the way down to $2,500 for a fourth runner-up. Sheepshead leader, Zoe DuBose, of 8 pounds, 14-ounce, and Kelly Jordan is our gaff top leader at 5 pounds, 8 ounces.
0: Okay, the inshore division. 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Sheepshead leader, 9 pound, 15 ounce, Ramon Zapata. 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
6: In the half power offshore division, Daniel Rowe leads Kingfish. That's a 30 pound minimum. He caught a 43 pound, 5 ounce smoker in Dorado leader, 20-pound minimum, Tate Schuster, 41-pound, 10-ounce leads. Ling or Cobia, 50-pound minimum, Ruben Hinojosa Jr., 68-pound, 6 ounces. And Red Snapper leader, 20-pound minimum, Robert Beige, 22 pounds even.
0: And the Texas Ford Dealers Red Tag Division, these tag redfish out there, they're waiting for you to catch them. They want you to catch them. And if you do and you qualify, you will get a Ford F-150, brand new Haney Boat, Mercury Motor, Coastline Trailer. And right now, four have been certified, Matthew Silva Sr., Michael Keene, Connor Stevens, and Bradley Sutton.
6: And there is one package that remains available for the next person that catches and gets certified with a tagged redfish. And then there are five packages available in that division without the Ford F-150.
0: Right.
6: In the blue tag division, three boat packages have all been claimed and certified, and now we're into the Academy gift cards, five of them. We've got five more sets of gift cards to give away. All right. That covers this.
0: Yes, I think it does.
6: Then we're going to take a break.
0: Okay.
6: When we come back, we've got more Texas Outdoor News headed your way.
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14: 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Welcome back to Texas Outdoor News. Harold Gunn along with Bill Olson. This portion of our program is brought to you by The Blind, and that is B-L-Y-N-D. 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The Blind has been a bestseller for over 43 years with more than 75,000 sold since 1980. 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Just as its name implies, the VersaBlind satisfies the needs for any hunting discipline, rifle, bow, pistol, black powder, and more. Its newly designed spacious configuration provides more room while on the same footprint. 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
14: Okay. Checking the Texas Outdoor Journal Fishing and Hunting Times this weekend and Sunday. This Saturday and Sunday are rated as good. Monday and Tuesday are first of the two best days for the week. Wednesday and Thursday are two more good ones. Friday and next Saturday are best days, 3 and 4. Next Sunday, another good day. This weekend, look for game to be active from either side of sunrise. Continue to feed until either side of the noon hour. Monday, Tuesday, Wednesday, we'll see this major feeding period of the day from early morning until early afternoon. By Thursday and Friday, times will have continued to adjust, with game most active from late morning until late afternoon. Next weekend, look for game to be actively feeding from either side of the noon hour until very late in the afternoon. On Friday, August the 28th, there will be a full moon. On the coast, this weekend, both Saturday and Sunday have a single tide schedule of one high and one low each day. Monday through next Saturday, there will be a double tide schedule each day, two highs, two lows. Next Sunday, a three tide day, two high tides, just one low.
6: On the coast, as well as our lakes, got some good news for you. Kids are back in school.
14: There you go. All right.
6: And that means the crowds are much, much less than they had been. On the coast, some great fishing in the surf continues. Water's very warm, and that from the beach, first gut at first light, great fishing for speckled trout. On the upper coast, a lot of people tend to overlook the short rigs, and usually those are 3-4 miles offshore. Excellent fishing taking place. Out of southwest Louisiana, reports saying that speckled trout has kind of been the headliner for their catch. Few redfish along with a few flounder, and everybody's staying pretty much inside the lake because the fishing has been so good. Heading on back down the Texas coast, you've got coming up the shrimp migration, and there's going to be a move not only in southwest Louisiana but also over on Sabine Lake, Galveston. People looking for any opportunity to get away from a crowd, take a look at San Luis Pass, but be careful. And when I say that, if you don't know how to navigate out, there's a big change. Did a piece in the August issue of Texas Outdoors Journal talking about that connection between the Gulf of America and our Bay Areas. Great opportunities in Christmas in Bastrop Bays, on up Chocolate Bay and Chocolate Bio, areas around Bird Island, great fishing. Just be careful when you if you do any fishing in the surf, and move away from the pass, either on the backside or out on the beachfront. Heading to Matagorda, good fishing taking place. Captain Tommy Kuntz tells us that this is his favorite time of year, with redfish on the prowl, and he's fishing West Matagorda Bay for redfish. Excellent fishing along the shorelines and along the guts and bars that run along the shoreline of Matagorda Peninsula and Matagorda Island. Further down the coast, an area we had Captain Lynn Smith on a couple of weeks ago talking about fishing San Antonio Bay. And let me tell you what, that is just a massive, massive reef complex. If you've not taken a look at it, go to Google Earth, find San Antonio Bay, and it'll give you

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1: 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Bill Olson along with Harold Gunn, and this portion of the program is brought to you by Spear Ag in Uvalde, Texas. 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That's 830-279-6156. Yes, hunting seasons are just around the corner, and we need to see availability of ammunition. Oh, we're going to be hunting some birds. First dove starting September 1, and then later in the month, the early teal season. And our resident expert on that is John Hurlitz, Carroll's Gun Shop in Wharton. John, welcome back to the show.
15: Morning, guys. Thanks for having me.
1: Absolutely. All right. I got a question for you right off the bat, because I think last year at this time, we were talking about some of the duplex loads. And I think that may have started with turkey loads, but also used for waterfowl. Did that ever transition over into dove or quail loads?
15: It has really not, and I think a lot of that has to do with it drives the price up enough that our average dove hunter who could shoot, you know, 3 or 4 boxes in an afternoon just doesn't want to pay that.
1: Well, and that leads me right into the next question of our what they call game load.

0: loads, the dove and quail loads, little lighter loads. Is that price driven? Is that really the seller? Are people doing some high brass stuff, wanting better loads?
1: We still sell a lot of high brass, high velocity, 1.25 loads here in Wharton County, largely because so many guys are using their duck gun to dove hunt with, and those big 3.5-inch guns just need that extra oomph to run reliably, especially when, you know, they, and I'm using air quotes here, they cleaned it at the end of duck season last year, meaning they probably hosed it down with WD-40 and wiped it off and threw it in the game.
2: Yeah, okay.
1: So sometimes those guns need a little bit of more muscle to run right.
0: Used to be that the game loads would have problems, particularly if there was any in the old 1100, Remington 1100s, the port would get clogged up and it wouldn't cycle properly. Has that improved, or are people doing a better job of keeping their shotguns clean?
1: A little of both. I think the shotguns have improved a little bit if we go past the 1100s to some of the either recoil-operated guns that are Benelli's or Benelli clones, or the Beretta family of autoloaders that are gas-operated. Those are just really, really reliable. Things have gotten more reliable. But people still shoot 1100s all the time. I always keep 1100 O-rings on the shelf so that when somebody comes in for dove season, we can ask them, if you're shooting 1100, how's your O-rings? And they go, oh, I don't know. So they spend $7 on a pack of O-rings and change them out, and then they're good to go.
3: Generally. Yeah, they are sweet guns. John, this Harold is
1: Harold.
3: As we're on this subject, as far as the firearms that people are using, are the autos the most popular, or how does it range with, you know, autos, over under, side by side, that kind of stuff? Pumps.
1: I would say, if I had to put them in order of use, I think pump guns are still probably at the top, simply because it's price.
3: Yeah.
1: There are far more of them out there. And then we have autos and over-and-unders probably are about the same. And then in our neck of the woods, the side-by-side is not as popular as in other parts of the world. So that's probably at the very bottom.
3: Anything new in these rounds, though? We're talking about them, but they're always wanting to sell you something. Has anything come out new as far as dove loads, quail loads?
1: On the shot shell side of things, no, there really isn't. We did see the really high-end non-toxic stuff like bismuth has all but disappeared because the price on bismuth has gone up so high that the manufacturers have said, well, I don't think we want to try to sell a $120 box of shotgun shells.
0: Mm. Let me ask you, with the tariffs that President Trump has imposed on various countries around the world, and prior to the shotguns coming out of, say, Turkey, that region of the world was pretty affordable. Have you seen prices go up there, or is it the tariffs impacted them?
1: Absolutely. Just about everything went up. The Turkish guns went up. The Italian guns went up. The German guns went up. The Brazilian guns went up. Fortunately, we don't import a ton of Chinese shotguns. So that really hasn't they went up a little bit, but that wasn't a big chunk of the business. But the Turkish guns have gone up probably 10 to 15% in the last year. And one of the big Turkish and Brazilian gun makers just had another 10% increase across, not 10 across the board, but a lot of it went up 10%.
3: Wow. Anything out of Japan with, like, Moroku?
1: They have not. I mean, they took a price increase for Browning and Winchester stuff, but not humongous.
0: Okay. All right. Hey, listen, we're up against the mid-portion of the program. We need to take a break. We'll continue discussing firearms and ammunition availability with John Hurlitz right after this.
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0: We continue our conversation with John Hurlitz, owner of Carroll's Gun Shop in Wharton. John, we were talking about firearms as we headed into the break, and just curious, the 410, 20, and 12, still most popular, 16 and 28s, any movement there? I've heard some people talking about 16s, yeah. And I didn't know if they were having a flashback, you know, to days gone by.
1: You know, Browning has introduced over the last several years a handful of the new A5 and 16 gauge, and they still have a couple of Satori's in the line in 16 gauge. I'm a huge 28 gauge fan,
6: right?
1: And I think it's one of the best performing shot shells out there from just a pattern perspective, because the shot string is so much shorter,
6: mm-hmm.
1: So it's denser. The pattern is a little denser, so there's just more pellets arriving at any space and time. And I sell a lot of 28 gauge guns, just about not everything made, but I've got Berettas and Brownings and Franckis and even Stevenses and pointers. And then Beretta and Benelli both make autoloaders in it that run like champs.
0: We were talking about shotguns and keeping them clean. What shape are y'all in for all of the solvents and patches and, you know, swabs and things of that nature?
1: We sell a lot of ProShot product. I'm really happy with their stuff, whether it's their general. They're cleaner, they're aerosol, you know, brake cleaner in a gun scrubber can kind of thing. And then their Zero Friction is a great lube, and their Pro Gold is a great grease. And then the full line of cleaning rods and brushes and swabs and patches, the whole thing. So we can handle anything from a 410 shotgun up to a 50 BMG rifle.
3: So WD-40 won't take care of all of it?
1: Not all of it. I mean, it's better than nothing, Carol, but it's really not ideal.
3: Yeah, if you use it, then you got to clean up with it.
1: You could also use Pam cooking spray, too.
3: There you go. Yeah. Well, I had a friend of mine in my place though, one time, and he was in a stand, and he'd loaned his rifle. It was a 700, and he'd loaned it to somebody, and he didn't realize that they had put WD-40 all over it. And he pulled the trigger, and nothing happened. And as he's looking down going, what happened? Then the hammer fell. It was so gummed up.
1: Yeah.
0: Hey, a few years ago, you got me out of a jam. We were doing a dove hunt together and was looking for the Mojo lineup of decoys, the Voodoo and the Dove of Flicker. And in my opinion, that combination is a game changer to increase your birds in bag compared to spent. Are they still popular?
1: Absolutely, absolutely. In fact, I'm looking at out my office door. I'm looking at a pile of Mojo Dove about 3 feet high, and double flickers about 2 feet high.
0: I shared them with you before when we were setting this up, and last year at the San Antonio Hunters Extravaganza, I was expounding upon the virtues of the combination of the voodoo and the double flicker, and this guy said, I'll tell you how impressed I am with it. I just got back from a trip to Argentina, and I kept four bird boys busy keeping the birds picked up around the dove flickers and the voodoo dove. That's where there's plenty of shot opportunities.
1: Oh, I imagine.
0: Yeah, yeah. Let's shift gears for a minute because it's not that far off. Some guys heading to the high country may need something, but any shortage that you're seeing in center fire big game loads, rifles, cartridges?
1: Not really. It seems that things have leveled out for the most part. There's some of the brand new stuff, like some of the new steel. I hate to say steel cased, but the non-metallic cased stuff, the backcountry stuff, the 7 backcountry and the 6.5 Creedmoor Plus Peak. That's increasing velocities by 200 and 300 feet per second. Some of that stuff just hasn't come out in big quantities yet. But our run-of-the-mill stuff, our Hornady Precision Hunter stuff, our Federal Power Points, our Winchester, regular deer rifle loads, all of that stuff is I hate to say back to normal, but pretty much back to normal.
0: I just saw where the National Shooting Sports Foundation has released information as we head toward the midterms and, of course, looking ahead to 2028. That the liberal left is in the process of ramping up and taking the anti-gun, and if you can't get the gun, get the ammunition.
3: Right.
0: They're starting to build that those talking points.
1: Yeah, that's nothing really new. They have been talking about figuring out ways to, whether it's strangle lead or copper or powder or something like that. I don't think they've had much success at it because you're also sort of getting into strangling business at that point.
0: Absolutely.
1: So I'm not sure. I haven't heard a whole lot about it in the last couple of years out there. But the suppressor news has been dominating the news, the 2A news cycle for the last couple of weeks anyway. So
0: I'm glad you mentioned that. We're about out of time, but are you all selling suppressors and seeing the quick turnaround on licensing?
1: We are selling suppressors as the status quo. And yes, we are seeing on Form 4s, we're seeing days generally. And so there's some outliers, but generally just days instead of many, many, many, many months.
0: Tell you what, if you like the small town atmosphere, with big selection and great customer service, you owe it to yourself to go to Carol's Gun Shop in Wharton. Just a fun place to walk in. Pull up, walk in, and find a host of people that know what they're talking about. John Hurlitz, we appreciate you joining us today on Texas Outdoor News.
1: Always fun, guys. Thanks a bunch.
3: Thank you, John. Friends, we'll be back with more Texas Outdoor News.
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0: It is time for the Outdoor Calendar on Texas Outdoor News. Harold, what do we got?
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0: Want to thank our guest today, John Hurlitz, Carol's Gun Shop in Wharton, Texas. Let me tell you, I just can't speak highly enough about the product line that they carry, the level of service that's available, and if you need some service from an order standpoint,
3: right,
0: place an order for something special, go in and see John and his team of folks there. Coming up next week, Owen Fitzsimmons, the Dove Guy.
3: The Dove Guy.
0: Yeah, right before the start of the opening of dove season, we're going to be seeing what's coming up, what shape doves are in, and maybe some opportunities where to go. We've been wet, and then all of a sudden it got dry on us, which is fine.
3: Yeah.
0: And maybe we'll concentrate the birds a little bit more. So excited to get that as we head into hunting season.
3: Indeed.
0: And we'll always talk about a little fall fishing.
3: Absolutely.
0: All right.
3: Okay, friends, do remember to check our website out, TexasOutdoorNews.com. 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
15: She sent me an email that I couldn't hardly believe, so I drove a few hours to go see the guns.
16: Are you talking about the lady who was offered $12,000 for the whole collection, but then she wrote to you because she really needed $19,000 to buy a car?
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3: Clara, I had something really interesting happen.
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3: She sent me an email that I couldn't hardly believe, so I drove a few hours to go see the guns.
4: Are you talking about the lady who was offered $12,000 for the whole collection, but then she wrote to you because she really needed $19,000 to buy a car?
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6: Hey.

0: Lynch. John Granato here with Robin Orlando from Houston Powder Coaters. You guys have been so busy. You guys are just swamped, huh?
1: Houston came through. They listened to get everything done prior to the soccer parties, but now we're still doing stuff for the pool season.
0: Let's talk about pool season. What do we need to get done?
1: We still have 4th of July coming up. 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
0: And how cool is it when you got your tailgate chairs looking like your football team?
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0: ESPN listeners are saying it all the time. 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
5: Welcome to What's Eric Eating? 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I'm your host, Culture Map editor Eric Sandler. Today on the show, I'll have a conversation with people in the food world I think you'll want to know more about. They are three of the owners of Eastbound Barbecue, a new restaurant that has been open for a couple of months on the East End. Gentlemen, let me introduce you separately so people can hear your voices. Chef Luis Lopez, welcome to the show.
6: Thank you. Really honored to be here. Appreciate the invite.
5: Chef Jake Granville, also welcome to the show.
7: Thanks for having me. Looking forward to chatting about some barbecue.
5: And not chef, but jack of all trades, Ryan Penn. I'm delighted you're here.
8: Hey, glad to be on. Thanks for having us.
5: All right, Ryan, let me start with you. I know all three of you guys from your time, you know, all of y'all worked for Ronnie Killen at some point or another. Mm-hmm. But Ryan, I know you were kind of with him the longest, I think.
8: It started in 2007.
5: Wow. Okay. So just talk about how you kind of got into the world of restaurants and then kind of what you did for Ronnie for all those years.
8: Yeah, I started working in restaurants when I was 14. I started washing dishes for my dad and my stepmom during the summers, and then did it all through college because it was nice and easy to wait tables and pay the rent and everything. And then I swore up and down that I was going to go get a real big boy job. And then I moved back to Houston because a buddy of mine had just started working for one of my high school football coach's brothers that I really didn't know a whole lot about. And that ended up being Ronnie Killen. And then I enjoyed that so much. He, you know, grew that business so much that it just kind of turned into almost a two-decade thing instead of I'm going to go work here while I figure out what my profession is going to be when I move back to Houston from Austin. And just kind of stuck around for 20 years. And, you know, really grew to love it. It's super easy to, you know, take care of guests and work in a place where you enjoy the food and the atmosphere and everything. And, you know, kind of wouldn't want to do anything else at this point. Restaurants are kind of like second nature. I've been doing it since I was a kid. So,
5: yeah, I mean, 2007, for people who may not be like intimately familiar with Ronnie's history, there was one location in the steakhouse. It was in Pearland. It looked like a bunker, basically. It didn't really have any windows.
9: And it had sort of been like, I think that's by that point, I think Allison Cook had sort of found it. But this is pre-barbecue, pre-burgers, pre-everything.
8: The barbecue was 6 years old. The ceilings were so low that I could almost hit my head. I know I'm not standing up right now, but I'm not the tallest. Red linoleum floors, which when we as soon as we got busy, Ronnie changed those red linoleum floors out for the dark wood that he wanted for so long in there, and did a lot of kind of upgrades. But yeah, I think the whole thing, like including the kitchen, was like 3,000 square feet, and the ceilings were like 7.5 feet tall. But the food was excellent, and it looked like a roadside dive. Yeah,
9: yeah.
8: Some people love the charm. I mean, I really did love the charm, but the building was very old, and no matter how much Ronnie tried to update it, it was built in two sections. It had been, some of it had been around since like the 50s. Some of it like got replaced in the 90s, and it was better for him to look for a bigger, nicer building, which I think he's upgrading again right now. So
9: yeah, it's as we speak on August 10th, it is currently closed. This is way off topic, but yeah, I've been chatting with Ronnie. It's gonna reopen again this month for sure.
8: Oh yeah, no, I mean, I think I went to the 20th anniversary, and he just told me all the plans that he had, all the things that he wanted to change, and that he was, going to try to get out there and do a lot of things that he had wanted to do for a long time, and just like go in, renovate it the exact way that he wants the building to be, and make sure that all of the amenities that he wants for his steakhouse to kind of be there. So I'm excited to try it again when it reopens.
9: Jake, just kind of the same question. How did you kind of get involved in the world of restaurants, and when did you join on with the Killens team?
7: So I grew up in the industry. My dad's been in restaurant finance his entire career. He got involved with a company doing Texas style barbecue in the Bay Area in California when I was 5 or 6. That was the first time I laid eyes on a JNR oiler, and I was kind of just starstruck by the whole operation there as a young kid, and just really kind of, it just turned into a hobby for me when my dad got into the business, just became obsessed with it, really found a passion for it. I moved out here to Texas to go to college. While I was in school, I was working for Kreitz Market, satellite location in the Bryan College Station area. That's when I realized I wanted to do that for a living and not be an architect. So made a pretty big career change. I wasn't ready to go out on my own, didn't have any money, and I definitely did not have the skill set yet to even try to call myself a pit master. I knew I was just obsessed with learning the craft. I joined the Army, spent 5 years in the Army, kind of just honing my craft and cooking for friends, started a small private catering business at Fort Bragg. And a good friend of mine that I met while I was in college, his father owns the tent that Ronnie is the head cook for at the Houston Rodeo Cook-Off. So I always used to, when I was in college, we'd go to the cookout every year. I would come home on leave every year just for cook-off weekend. And it kind of started out as just me talking Ronnie's ear off to him eventually starting to let me help a little bit. And then sooner or later, I was, part of the cook team, helping him out at the rodeo every year. And then when I got out of the Army in 2022, moved back to the Houston area. He had just announced that he was opening up the Cypress store. I was living not too far away from there, and reached out to him, got him to give me a shot, helped open that store up, found myself in charge of all the barbecue operations across the the four different stores that were serving barbecue as kind of the company pit master. And that was that. So I wouldn't even gotten my foot in the door in this industry professionally if Ronnie didn't take a chance on me back in 2022.
9: And then Luis, you're up. What are your roots in the industry, and how did you become connected to Ronnie Killen?
6: So
8: he's got the Houston special. Where'd you start?
6: I started, I actually went to culinary school. When I was 18, I went to the Art Institute. The now bankrupt Art Institute here in Houston. Went there for about 2 years, and at 19, I started working in kitchens. I actually, my first job in an actual kitchen was at this place in Alvin called the Barbed Rose. They hired me on because they were going to be closing out. I found out after I got hired out of Killens that they were actually called the Killens Killer. I think that was what it was called. So
9: that didn't work out well for them. I
8: not,
9: was going to say
8: not very no, well. Yeah, not. They no. There was one person who's worked for Ronnie a few times that was working there. That was interesting.
6: So worked for that company after they rebranded and it is now. They moved over to the Gordon Street Tavern, worked there for a few years, and then I moved my way through to Houston, inside the Loop, worked at Brennan's for about 2.5 years under Chef Danny Trace, and that's where I met Joe Cervantes, who later brought me on to Killens because I was looking for a job a little bit closer to home because I was still living in Alvin at the time. So I've been in the industry about now 13, 14 years now. After I left Brennan's, I joined the Killens team. Started off as the salad guy. About a week later, moved up. And then about a year in, I was offered a co-chef position for the steakhouse after it had been moved from where that little tiny one that you guys were talking about to where it is now. So I like to say that I joined at the perfect time. Ronnie was expanding and looking at other spots. I remember doing the pop-ups right next to him during the burger pop-ups and then doing the Heights pop-ups, doing the barbecue pop-ups as he continued to grow. I remember the first couple games of going to NRG and doing a couple of those. Those were fun when he first started out there. So I got to, after a while, I ended up filming the opening of the Woodland Steakhouse, which would have been my home for the longest time. But after that, I also helped out with SEQ, a little bit of the Heights, whenever they needed it. If you ask my father how long I've been a chef, he loves to tell people that I've been wanting to be a chef since I was 8 years old. watching the Food Network, watching PBS, gravitated to the food. One, because I was a hungry kid, but also just I love the technique. I love the passion. I don't see myself doing any other profession than this. I love being in the kitchen. It is a pleasure to watch people eat the food that we've created. So it's been awesome.
9: Ryan, let me bring it back to you. How did you decide that the time was right to kind of go out on your own and do a barbecue restaurant?
8: I turned 40 and realized I wasn't going to live forever. So I was going to, see if I could bring anybody with me. But no, I mean, it's something that I had wanted to do for a while. And
9: you could have just bought like a red sports car or something. You didn't have to open it. You could have bought a Miata or a Corvette or something.
8: Yeah, no, my wife wouldn't allow that. I've been trying to get a motorcycle for all 17 years we've been together. And she told me that she would not be here the next day if I did it. So no, it just the hospitality part of it. Like I said, I kind of been, I moved from washing dishes to the front of the house when I was like 16. And my favorite thing to do is kind of like go out and eat. And like the part that's great is, it's kind of the one time in your life you're not sitting around doing work for yourself or for kids or for friends. Like you're at a place and it's their job to take care of you. And, I love being on the other side of that as well, just because that's how I've, paid my bills my whole life. And, obviously we learned a lot from Ronnie coming from his background, what he instilled in us when he opened, a fine dining steakhouse in a roadside shack and then saying, no, we're going to do like modified French service here. We're going to have some of the best service in town and I'm going to, bring people on that'll buy into that. And, we just kind of, I just had the idea. I was like, there's possibly an opportunity. If I don't do it now, it may never happen. And I would have been okay with that. I loved working for Ronnie. I mean, what he's doing now, renovating the steakhouse, I would have loved to have been a part of that. But I think it was just kind of time for a new thing to do and kind of moving into a little bit more getting back in front of the guests and like trying to make sure that we could I could provide like a, you know, an experience that people would enjoy, you know, getting to talk to guests more often than I did in my previous job has been kind of a blast. Occasionally jumping behind the bar when it's busy is something I haven't had the opportunity to do in like 10 years. And it's, you know, I'm not as good as the other guys. I might not be as quick as it as I was before, but like, it's a lot of fun. And kind of that's what we wanted to capture. And then now, like a year later, that it's happening, it's a kind of exactly the reason why I wanted to do it, was kind of get back in front of the guests and do something that was our own. Because like you said, I'll help out in a pinch, but I'm definitely not putting the menu or the food together. That's these guys. So I needed somebody who could back that up and have the food kind of meet the hospitality and be on the same level.
9: Yeah, Luis, let me bring it back to you. You know, Ryan comes to you, he says he's working on this project. What about it appealed to you? What made it seem like it was the right next move in your career?
6: So, thank you for asking that. When he came to me, I had I was already kind of at a crossroads, if you will. Not that I was basically at a crossroads of, I've been with Ronnie now for about 10 years. At that point, I was the most senior chef for the company. And, you know, there had been the rumblings of what is now going on with the company, where there was some reducing of restaurants. And Ronnie had assured me that, you know, moving forward, we were going to continue working together, which was awesome. But it was at a point of like, I've been here for 10 years. Am I going to invest myself fully as a killing chef, or is it time to maybe branch out and see if maybe there's an opportunity for myself somewhere else? And that was a conversation that was something I was working on. And then Ryan calls me one day, right before service, and tells me, hey, there's this opportunity that's coming down the line. We still have to basically interview for it and see what happens. But he gave me a synopsis of who he wanted to bring on, myself included, Jake, and our fourth partner, Pal. And he gave me a quick little rundown. And like I said, I was at a crossroads of what am I going to do? Is this going to be where I'm going to be for the rest, you know, for the next 5 to 10 years, maybe the rest of my life, or do I want to keep going? And it just clicked in that moment, just like, this is going to probably be a once in a lifetime opportunity to open up a restaurant for myself. And that's always, like I said, I've been wanting to be a chef my entire life. I felt naturally that owning a restaurant or running a restaurant of my own was the natural progression of that. And so I've always known deep down that there was a possibility for my own restaurant to come down. It was kind of just waiting for the right moment. And he made that call. And like I said, it was almost serendipitous, if you will.
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9: Jake, let me bring you back in. I mean, kind of the same question. You know, you'd worked for Ronnie for a while. He kind of brought you up in the world of professional barbecue. You know, Ryan comes to you and says, "I'm working on a thing." What was the primary appeal for you?
7: Like I said earlier, I would not have gotten a shot in this industry, especially in Houston. You know, it was just some unemployed veteran that said, "Hey, I know how to cook world-class barbecue. Take a shot on me." But he gave me that opportunity. He let me prove myself to him. But at the end of the day, it is his name on the outside of the building. And as grateful as I am to the opportunity he gave me and everything that he taught me, the appeal of finally being able to put my name on a menu and cook my food and my recipes and really kind of be able to flex a little bit and show what I'm capable of was an opportunity that I wasn't going to say no to.
9: Let's talk about Eastbound, because it is it's not just barbecue. You know, I think that's one of the things that I think is sort of interesting about it, right? Because you've got the burger and you've got the hot dog and you've got the fried chicken sandwich. So maybe kind of talk about like putting this menu together and deciding like, we're going to do barbecue, but we're also going to do some other stuff.
7: Absolutely. I mean, obviously there was quite a bit of deliberation between me and Lewis and Ryan. It was like, let's do this, let's do that. And, you know, after a lot of conversations of the direction that we wanted to take that menu, as you've experienced, we really just landed on, we want to do a few things and do it right, but have a little bit more fun with it. Salt, pepper, and smoke is a phenomenal foundation for barbecue. But it doesn't mean – but we see barbecue as a platform to have a lot of fun with, and that's what we wanted to do. So it was, like we've talked about before, intriguing the enthusiast without offending the purist, right? Stay true to Texas barbecue roots. But, you know, where can Lewis and I have some fun? We're going, okay, this is all going to be still very familiar and very approachable, just a little bit different of an ingredient list, a little bit different flavor profile. But you know when you come to Eastbound, you're eating barbecue, but you also know that it's not going to be a barbecue experience that you're going to get anywhere else.
9: Well, and Lewis, expand on that, because it's not necessarily just the traditional seasonings, and it's distinct. You know, you don't want to be accused of, oh, you just ripped off Ronnie's recipes, right? Like that's
7: right.
9: And I don't think anyone can say that. You're not doing the cream corn. You're not doing some of the things that people associate with him.
8: Get more in depth, but yeah, we had like a list of things, like for two reasons. Like there's a no-go list. A, like you said, you don't want to get accused of ripping it off. And B, like, in what world are we going to make better cream corn? In what world are we going to make better carrot cake? Like, I feel like everything else would be like kind of a weak imitation. There's no improvement on that as far as I could see personally. And then also, like, those are Hall of Fame 20-plus year Houston, you know, they're known all over the place. So, and then the idea, I'll let Lewis talk about it, but yeah, we had that whole list going together because you don't want to get accused of ripping it off. And then you definitely don't want to put something out that's not as good.
9: Right. Right. I mean, like if you do pork belly burn ends, you know, you'll just look like you stole it basically.
8: Exactly.
6: Like you said, we actually had a list of things that, you know, we talked about beforehand, like why try to top something that is already a 10 out of 10, but it also just goes into the idea that we were talking about, you're going to come into our restaurant, you're not going to get the same experience. You'll recognize the same flavor profiles, but different ingredients to get you there. So just giving a few examples, the brisket, we stuck true. We're doing it as close salt, pepper, smoke, but we add a little bit of rosemary in there to kind of give it a floralness to it. Something that's going to give it a little bit of distinctness without making you think that this brisket is, oh wow, they're doing too much with it. You know, our pork ribs, you're still getting sweet, salty, a little bit of heat, but those ingredients are coming, it's all coming from Korean chili flakes, maple sugar, and then a fish sauce caramel glaze that we cut with maple syrup. So delicious flavors, slightly different ingredients, still giving you a unique experience.
9: And also baby back ribs and not spare ribs, right? I mean,
6: that's yeah. Right.
9: That's a huge difference.
6: You know, we were talking about what we're trying to distinct ourselves with. We all know how expensive barbecue is nowadays. And so it is on the forefront of our minds always about keeping costs as low as possible, not just for us, you know, of course, make some money, but also to provide the guests an experience, a fabulous barbecue experience that's not going to break the bank. And so baby backs were when we were making the deliberations about the menu, cheaper, and you get a better yield on the product. Yes, they're a smaller rib. Yes, that just means you're going to get a couple more ribs on your plate, and who doesn't love a couple more bones, you know? It's always been a fine line of having some fun with the menu, making sure that we're able to put out a fantastic product, but also making sure everyone's going to get the best bang for their buck. The biggest one I think is that I love playing with is the mojo pulled pork, right? I feel like we get a lot of people that come in and they're like, we don't want the pulled pork. I was like, well, before you say no, how about you give me a chance to try to change your mind here? The mojo pulled pork, we make it with, instead of going the classic brown sugar, mustard, vinegar, classic way, we use, like I said, same flavors, same flavor profiles, different ingredients. We use sour orange juice and lime juice to give you that acidity that you need and a little bit of sweetness. And then the mojo spices in there are fantastic. I feel like we've done a very good job of the people that come in here with this preconceived notion of pulled pork. They come in, they try our pulled pork. They're like, well, this is completely different from what I can expect. And it's a nice feeling to be able to change people's minds that way, you know.
8: That's me. I don't need it anywhere.
9: Well, and I mean, and, you know, even from, you know, when you guys kind of opened full time in June until now, I was there last weekend and you guys were doing oxtails. And mm-hmm. it's not that no one does oxtails. There are certainly places that do it, but it's still a little bit unusual. And so I guess, Jake, maybe talk about kind of the specials and talk about some of the things you've been doing to kind of mix up the menu from time to time.
7: So as we've talked about before, you know, we're partnered with La Fortaleza Beef. We've got an incredible selection of Wagyu beef products from them and different cuts that we can get. And so, you know, while we have our day-to-day menu, having the accessibility of all of the meats we're able to get from La Fortaleza, it really just comes down to what do we want to have fun with this weekend, right? All of us are incredibly fortunate that we get to pay the bills by showing up to work and cooking with our friends every day. And when you get to add the component of, hey, we got our hands on this, let's have some fun with it. And sometimes that's going to be, you know, like what we've been doing this last weekend, we took the short, everyone just salt and pepper on short ribs and smoked some. We do them with the oxtails. We'll do a batch of Suadero with the short ribs and the oxtails. So just a different presentation for what a lot of people seem to go towards, the same preparation of the same cut of meat at almost all barbecue joints, just because that's what the status quo is. And we want to keep smoke as the forefront of every single protein that we serve, but it doesn't mean that it just has to get smoke until probe tender, in order to have fun with it. So, you know, we'll do the oxtails, we'll do the short ribs. We talked about a thing the next coming week. So I'm going to get some picanha sent up from Uvalde of some of that La Fortaleza Wagyu picanha and do picanha pastrami. We've got a nice Santa Maria set up on one of our mobile pits. So growing up in California, I love some Santa Maria style tri-tip. I'm sure in the future we'll have some nice Santa Maria style tri-tip, maybe shave that nice and thin for some sandwiches. And really there's no part of the cow, because we have, you know, direct relationship with the processing facility that butchers all that La Fortaleza beef. Whatever we want, we can get sent up to Houston and have as much fun with it as we want to have.
9: Yeah, and I guess that probably explains the burger too, right? Because you
7: correct,
9: you know, in processing any cow, ground beef is always going to be a big part of that. I mean, I love a sink your teeth into it burger. Like I eat smash burgers. I like smash

0: smoke it at about 200, 225 degrees on the pit. And once that's cooked through, it comes off, gets chilled, and then we sear those to order to get a nice crust on them. And then goes on a toasted Martin's potato bun with a little bit of our spicy burger sauce, some lime and serrano cured onions, some nice dill pickle chips, and then we throw on some white American cheese and a couple pieces of griddled lean brisket. So the way we describe it to people is think of a bacon cheeseburger, but instead of bacon, you've got some griddled lean brisket on there, and then all of the nice fixings that you eat on a burger to balance out all that fat.
1: Yeah, I was amused to see, you know, my friends, we were five of us at lunch. Mm-hmm. You know, did we finish the whole pound of brisket? No, we did not. did we absolutely eat all 12 of the chicken wings that we got? Yes, we did. You know, those didn't last very long. So, you know, obviously wings are a competitive business. People have their favorites, but any of you guys, how are you doing them? And talk about that Eastbound sauce, because that Eastbound Gold was killer. A little sweet, a little spicy, like really, really tasty.
2: Yeah, that sauce was Jake's baby. Yeah, we wanted to do something, you know, something that was like a signature kind of. And Nashville Hot's been done, Buffalo we have already. And then we were like, well, what are we going to do? And then Jake had the idea, and I'll let him tell you how he made it, because I'm still not 100% sure how, but it is delicious. It's my favorite wing sauce I've ever had.
0: We actually just had some, like an individual bottle of Yellow Bird habanero hot sauce sitting in the kitchen. I think Zach, our bartender, was using it for something Bloody Mary related. And I had a couple extra minutes before we opened up for a pop-up, and all of a sudden I saw the bottle and I was like, okay, I think, you know, just our buffalo sauce is great, but it really is just a good version of the classic. It's not spicy by any means. It's just vinegar-based hot sauce emulsified with butter. We throw some garlic confit in there and then a little bit of fresh lemon juice. So it hits everything that you want a buffalo sauce to hit, but doesn't have that heat that some people really want in a wing sauce. We had the habanero one. I'm like, okay, let me start walking through the kitchen, see what I can find. Grab some agave nectar from the bar, couple of limes, and just confit off some garlic and some butter. And then just started getting to work, and it turned out to be our signature sauce. We just went around, gave everybody a spoon. We all loved it and was like, yep, that's the one that's going to be our signature sauce. When you take that kind of oranges, Yellow Bird habanero, emulsify it with the butter, it takes on a color that's pretty much exactly our company logo colors. And Eastbound Gold was born.
1: All right. I swear I'm not going to go through the whole menu dish by dish, but the only other one I want to ask you about is salted caramel banana pudding, because I bought it. I intended to share it with my friends. I kind of passed it around. One guy stuck a spoon in, the other guys kind of were like, eh, I'm good. And then I just like crushed it. And by the time one of the guys looked up and was like, you know what? Actually, I would like a bite of that. It was gone. It was too late. That 5 minutes was all I needed to just put that thing down.
0: Yeah, that was all Lewis. You'll have to heavy hitter. That is his little brainchild.
3: So that was I had actually, the first time I did it was for a potluck for my friend. She was doing a little Christmas potluck, and I wanted to do something simple. I was like, let me do banana pudding. But I was like, I mean, everyone comes in expecting, like, oh, they're gonna invite Lewis the chef over for dinner. He's got to bring something good. And I was like, all right, well, like, I love caramel, salted caramel bananas. Let's play with that. It took me a couple tries to get it down. It's a salted caramel banana pudding. We're mixing in some butterscotch. I add some salt and some sweet, some caramel in there. And then the real kicker is that I still felt like by adding in some whipped cream into it, it kind of lightened up the actual pudding itself. Still a bit too sweet. So I made a boba caramel sauce to kind of drizzle into the cup. So it's still sweet, but the added coffee espresso powder in the actual caramel really does help cut through all the richness of the pudding. So I'm really glad that you liked it.
1: Yeah, it's that little bit of bitterness, that like little the salty bitterness component. I think that's part of what makes it so easy to eat, because, yes, I mean, of course,

0: course it's sweet. It's banana pudding in it as caramel. Mm. Like, of course it's sweet. But it's not cloyingly sweet. It doesn't it's not overwhelming.
1: I take this with a badge of honor. I've had a few of our Asian patrons have come up and told me I've gotten the planted, it's a really good dessert. It's not too sweet.
0: And not, too sweet. Not too sweet.
1: Yeah. The ultimate compliment. And I'm just like, man, like I'll take that all day. It's been nice, you know, like we've been trying to say, like, we want to make sure that we're sticking true to the classics, but having some fun with it, making sure that we're differentiating ourselves, but not going too far out of the way. And I also just want to reiterate, me and Jake are by no means pastry chefs. The three to four desserts that we have put on, they are what we like to call just fat boy callings, man. They're just us being
2: left out. That Atlantic pie this weekend was pretty solid.
0: Yeah, I think we're calling it Big Mac now. I think that's the
2: phrase. Personally, I prefer that. Yeah, Big Mac, that doesn't hurt my feelings as much.
1: Either way, man, the Fat Boy Chronicles continue. That's what it is.
0: All right, Ryan, let me bring you back into this because, you know, we've talked about the food. You're the front of house guy. It's a cafeteria style. You know, it's a classic barbecue. Mm-hmm. Line up, cut your meats to order, take it back to your table. How do you provide a service experience when your interaction with people is relatively limited?
2: You know, training the people who are going to actually come into contact with the guests. I mean, Jake's been pretty possessive of the block so far, and with good reason, because he, you know, when we first opened, him and Lewis want to explain what they're getting. So, you know, when the guests come in, we point them in the right direction. And then, you know, as they make their way down, they learn some stuff about the food. And then, you know, we do have a full bar that's attached to the building, but isn't inside the dining room. So, you know, that's up to us getting the word out. We have it on one of our menu screens, and then having the cashiers let people know, you know, what they can get as far as the bar goes, because we do feel like we put a bar program together that, you know, complements the barbecue well, but is maybe a little more elevated than you would normally find at say, a, you know, barbecue restaurant. But, you know, getting that communication and then making life easy for the guests, you know, giving them a number, bringing the drink out, getting them a refill on the drink, getting them after they've stood in line. Because that's one of the hardest things to do, because you've got the line and people move through it and they think, oh, to get anything else, I need to hop up and get back through the line. So we've got to make sure that anybody, any managers, bussers, cashiers, anybody who comes in contact with the guests is there to take care of the guests. The less they have to get up and walk around to go get things, the better. You know, that's, toast is pretty ubiquitous now across the world, I suppose. That every single POS system has a handheld. There's no reason we can't get those secondary and tertiary items to the guest from the table, and they can enjoy themselves. And then, you know, we want to bus for them, make sure there's nothing else they need at the end of the meal, get that food off the table for them before they leave. You know what I mean? Like, make it a little bit more of an in-depth dining experience. And but that, you know, I don't feel like there's any reason to recreate or reinvent the wheel as far as the cafeteria style portion goes. That might be a little bit too out of bounds, especially in Texas for a Texas barbecue experience. Cause I think most people, either you're an aficionado and you have some very detailed questions for Jake and Lewis, or you don't know what you're doing and you need to be guided in the right direction by Jake and Lewis. So either way, you need to talk to that person when you get in line. You know, you don't want the, as good as the cashier is, if they didn't cook the food or they don't know what's happening while you cook the food, they, you know, you need someone there. So we didn't want to reinvent that, but we wanted to make everything after you sit down with the food a little bit more of a dine-in, a little bit more of a pointed hospitality experience after that.
0: Yeah, and I think it's only Pizzatolla's that gets away with full service barbecue. Like, that's the only one where you can come in and a server will take your order and then your barbecue shows up a little later.
2: Mm-hmm.
0: You know, everybody else, you're kind of, that's not the expectation.
1: And this is by no means shade to Pizzatolla's. Like, I generally do love being able to have that small experience with the cutter, right? Like, I want to be able to go and talk to them because, you know, they're the ones that are going to have the best answer for when, like, what's best right now. Like, you know, I don't always love that question, but it's always nice going to the person that will know for sure, the direct line. Plus, you know, I want to see how you cut the brisket.
0: Yeah, right. If you cut it wrong, it's like, you know, disqualified.
1: We'll see what happens. There's been a few like that.
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0: And then talk about the cocktail program, because, I mean, I know that it's there. I've sat in that room with you guys. But
2: it's a lot different than when you were there last time.
0: At the same time, it's hidden away a little bit, you know, I do feel like in some ways it's kind of out of sight, out of mind. So how are you kind of encouraging people to, you know, have that cocktail or you know, make sure that they're aware that that's going on?
2: Being up on the menu board usually kind of piques their interest. And, you know, it felt like a neighborhood bar. The whole place kind of feels like a neighborhood joint. And it was, you know, the way that everything was laid out, that was already a bar in there. It didn't make any sense to kind of mess around or change anything as far as that goes. So, you know, like I said, it's just about the people who are coming in contact with the guests, letting them know about it. And then, you know, I've got a guy there with me. It's been fun to get back in and kind of come up with cocktails and flavor profiles and try to do something that I used to really enjoy doing. But we brought on Zach, our bar manager, and I've worked with him since he was 15 years old. His big brother was my best friend. I've known him since he was 6, and he's you know, really talented and got some really good ideas. And so, you know, we didn't want to make it a we figured we had enough TVs with the big screen in the back and all the TVs in the dining room, so we wanted to make the bar a little bit more of a tucked away kind of neighborhood hangout place. And we wanted to make sure that we could have cocktails that would stand up to any cocktail menu and just something that is creative and interesting, but at the same time kind of lends itself towards barbecue. So these guys bring a ton of tallow in for Zach to fat wash. My favorite drink on the menu is the fat wash Mezcal Paloma. And the smokiness from the Mezcal plus the fat wash just kind of accentuates it. And then, you know, the biting grapefruit juice using all fresh juice and all that kind of stuff just really kind of sets it off. And it gives you, especially in the summer, like a, I think, quintessential barbecue cocktail. Like it's that Mezcal smokiness, you know, some bright juice flavors, different things that will kind of, you know, set off a plate of barbecue without, you know, covering up the, you know, it's not an espresso martini, which we do make. It's not going to cover up or kind of go against what you're trying to eat when you're out there trying their delicious food, because that kind of comes first and foremost.
0: Yeah. The next time I come to Eastbound, I want a Mezcal Paloma.
2: They're delicious. Paloma. They are really, really good.
0: Make sure I don't leave without having one of those.
1: And then after that, when you have the Live Moss, which is our play on a Baja Baja Mountain Dew Blast from Taco Bell. It is quite good.
0: So I, again, you've been open for a couple of months now, officially celebrated your grand opening last weekend. How's it going? How do you feel about the progress you're making?
2: It's going really well. Yeah. I mean, we opened and it was immediately World Cup, which was no fun for traffic. We got to meet a lot of nice, each week was like a different group of people, the Germans, the Dutch. We saw a lot, just everybody coming in from Europe and the Middle East, or anybody who was there with the team. We actually, what was the team? Didn't Cape Verde play there, or Curaçao played in town? We actually had some people.
0: Curaçao played in town,
2: I think there's like 15 people in all of Curaçao, and we had like five of them at least in the restaurant. So it was nice to get people in from different places because they all want to try Texas barbecue. We actually had, I guess there's an American that owns the Saudi Arabian soccer team. And they threw a party. They rented out our backyard, not even during a match. They didn't want to do that. They wanted two things. They wanted brisket and a mechanical bull. And so they came in and they wanted some space. They had somebody deliver an inflatable mechanical bull. And for 2 hours, they ate brisket and rode in a mechanical bull. And then I guess the guy, the American that owns the soccer team, wanted to get in with some good graces. And they gave away tickets to the match. And as soon as they came in, they were gone. And it was a, you know, absolute blast. I did not get to ride the mechanical bull, though. I got the guy's card. We're going to thinking about bringing it back for different activities.
0: Yeah, you could 6 month anniversary party, rodeo special.
11: There we go.
0: The Rolls Royster. You have plenty of opportunity to bring in the mechanical bull.
2: Steak and mechanical bull night.
1: Oh, no.
0: Well, I mean, I obviously, knowing your background, when is steak night? Is, you know, what are you waiting for? When can I have steak night?
2: Within the month, we got to get the logistics figured out. But Jake and Lewis both have some pretty great ideas. He talked about the Santa Maria earlier. And then obviously, I think that's another one. You know, there's some great steak nights in town. There's some not so great steak nights in town. But that value, I mean, going to a barbecue place and, you know, paying sometimes $40 for steak night is pretty rough. Like, what cut are you going to use? What are you going to do to make it delicious? And so we've got like 90% of it ironed out, and you know, those guys have more ideas on what they're going to cook and everything than I do, but it's very close.
11: Denver's and tri-tip are on the horizon for sure.
0: Well, and picanha is a no brainer too, right?
2: It's California hippie barbecue.
0: A good way to go. And then I will say, just explain the parking situation to me, because I always park on that little cross street. Mm-hmm. Obviously you guys were busier on Saturday. You know, if I come during the week, it's not a problem. But that little cross street was basically full up. So where do you kind of recommend people park, and what is the parking situation?
2: That is kind of tough. We do have the lot behind us, which we're hoping to, you know, get graveled in at some point. And then it's, you know, it's Houston street parking. It's technically kind of like in that downtown footprint being in East downtown. And sometimes it gets a little bit tough. We try to get as many of our cars out of the way as possible, but yeah, everything around us is full street parking and you're allowed to. So you can technically park anywhere you like where you can get a quick walk over. But on Lamar, on Sampson, and then on the backside where Scott Street meets, you can park at any of those places or in the lot next door, which will hopefully be, if not paved, at least graveled pretty soon.
0: Yeah, a little signage, you know, a little markings would help, I think.
2: Noted.
0: All right. Just saying. All right, so steak night coming soon. What are your goals as you kind of get – to maybe the first 6 months or the first year?
11: Just keep people fed.
1: Yeah, honestly, man. We, as you've already seen, Eric, the menu is not just barbecue. We're trying to, our hours of operation are from 11 o'clock in the morning to 9, 10 o'clock on the weekends, and then 8 o'clock on a Sunday. But we are definitely seeing a late night crowd. And so we want to be, as much as we want to make sure that everyone gets as much barbecue as possible, the name of the game is to sell out of barbecue. So as we continue moving forward in the next 6 months, I'd like to be able to probably grow the menu out some barbecue, but maybe flesh out some of the other stuff to make sure that we are able to give our guests the full experience that we are capable of doing, which is barbecue and other really good food. So as we kind of, you know, move forward, we've talked about doing daily specials. You know, as patrons can see, we don't offer baked potato at the moment. It's not that we hate all moms that love to come in and ask for that baked potato. We just right now, maybe not at the correct capacity to be able to do it at a right time. So be on the lookout for, you know, eventually maybe doing a baked potato day as a special. We only offer a quarter chicken, which is drum and thigh. Me, Jake and I have tossed around doing a whole bird or half bird special one day. And honestly, keeping it in a rotation of like some of these, you know, talked about doing Peruvian chicken, Mexican style chicken. We talked about doing beer can chicken. We talked like chicken is such a beautiful, beautiful little piece of art that we can, little canvas that we can make into a beautiful piece of art. So we're going to be fleshing out the menu more as we continue moving forward. And like Ryan was saying, you know, the neighborhood feel of neighborhood bar feeling of the restaurant, you know, we're listening to our patrons. We love the feedback. You know, we know we want to hear what they want to eat, and we're capable of doing almost anything we want to do there. So be ready for that, you know, as we expand and do a little bit more, have some more fun with it.
0: All right. Well, gentlemen, I do have to say that does bring me to the end of my questions. Is there anything I haven't asked you about that you would like to bring up?
11: Nothing's fit. I think to add on to what Lewis was saying really quick, though, and he brought up a good point about listening to everybody in the neighborhood. One of our big draws to the location that we ended up picking at 1105 Samson was just the potential of that place to host people, from the bar to the dining room that we built, and then that large outdoor space, and the amount of firepower that we have in our pit room. And we all know how demanding the industry is. We know the hours that it requires, and specifically the amount of hours that barbecue specifically takes. And in terms of goals, I think something all of us want to see is really just that place be full, right? Because we, like Ryan hit on earlier in the podcast, right? Offering that hospitality, feeling at home while you're offering hospitality to people, it almost doesn't feel like work when you're there talking to tables and greeting customers and asking them about the food and, you know, telling them different stuff on the menu to try. For Lewis and I, having that interaction every day with new people coming up to the block and being able to explain the menu, having regulars come up to the block and just being able to kind of catch up with them after not seeing them for a couple weeks, and then having all of this open space to house people. I think all those different features that we want to add to the menu, the daily specials that we want to have, the steak nights, it's really about kind of just bringing barbecue back to what it should be. It's a communal thing, right? Nobody cooks one brisket for themselves. You don't come home and cook a brisket. It's meant to be shared. It's meant to be, you know, a communal type of dining. And the draw to that place with the amount of seats that we have is we just want to have a full restaurant with a bunch of people eating good barbecue, having a good time, great list of drinks, and feeling like you can show up at 11 and you really don't have to leave. That's what we want to say.
2: Yeah. I mean, yeah, the whole place was, we built it to feel like a backyard barbecue, you know, the whole, from the dining room to the actual backyard. And so that's kind of the most fun I have. You know, it's fine. It's nice to meet new people during the week, being so close to downtown, getting lunch diners in and all that kind of stuff is great. But when there's a big Astros game on and we have a turnout, when we were doing the U.S. and Mexico games during the World Cup, when it just feels like a backyard barbecue is when it's the most fun. And so, yeah, the as often as we can possibly do that, that's the experience we want to provide. So, you know, we just hope that people come in and want to have a good time and enjoy the backyard barbecue with us and have a beer and eat some of their delicious food.
0: Well, and certainly with football season coming, I mean, it's a no-brainer. Right.
2: I mean, starts Thursday. Yeah. Well, right. I mean, the preseason does. So I'm already ready. We've got the big screen geared up and ready to go for Thursday night for preseason. And the Texans are going to be pretty fantastic. And it looks like, luckily, the AL West is terrible, so the Astros have a fighting chance. So I'm pretty excited about the next couple months of sports in town.
0: Absolutely. All right. Well, you know, I think that's a good place to wrap this up. So, Jake, why don't you give us the website and the social media for Eastbound Barbecue?
11: Absolutely. All of our handles on all social medias are just going to be Eastbound Barbecue, and then kept it super easy with the website, eastboundbarbecue.com. 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You should be able to answer all of our questions across all platforms and websites. And we look forward to everyone checking us out online and coming to see us in person.
0: All right. Well, Ryan, Jake, and Lewis, thank you very much.
1: Thank you, Eric.
2: Thank you, Eric.
1: It was a pleasure.
11: Absolutely, Eric. Thank you.
0: All right. You can follow me on Instagram at Eric Sandler. Keep it locked on culturemap.com for all the latest Houston bar and restaurant news. 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
4: 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KFNC, Mont Bellevue, Houston.
5: You know, and I don't really like making people feel uncomfortable and in different spaces. 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
6: Mets Browns quarterback Shedeur Sanders. Major League Baseball Saturday in Arizona. J.J. had himself quite the bladay, didn't he?
7: Right-hander Zach Littell still on for the Diamondbacks. His first pitch, and it is smoked high in the air, deep right field. There it goes. It's gone. J.J. Bladé has done it. He is hit for the cycle, launching one out of here over the right field wall.
6: They call from 700 WLW as the Reds beat the Diamondbacks 11-5. Little League Classic coming up later today from Williamsport right here on ESPN Radio. Brewers against the Braves. Best record in baseball against the Braves, who are the leaders in the NL East. Coverage begins 6 p.m. Eastern.
8: Hey, it's Evan Cohen. 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And will he actually be able to do it? 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

Now, Mark Robbins, first game of the Sunday schedule at the Little League World Series is now complete. Henderson, Nevada over Tacoma, Washington, 5-0 in a winner's bracket game. Over on the international side, they go to the top of the second. Mexico and Nicaragua are scoreless. That one's on ESPN and the ESPN app. And the big leaguers are on their way to Williamsport. The Brewers will take on the Braves in the Little League Classic later on. Our live

0: did pretty decently off the court for a little bit there, but until he didn't. But the I think for him, he went to he made a tough decision to leave that Warriors franchise where he could have retired there. And it would have been celebrated. He decided to leave that Warriors franchise to go to Dallas, where he thought he was going to be winning a competing for a championship with a team that had just made the finals. He was going to go there and play with Luka. He was going to go there and play with Kyrie, and he was going to, you know, do kind of what he's doing, what we expect to do in Miami: make threes, be part of a crunch time situation for a team that was going to compete. Months later, they trade Luka. And he spends the next year and a half with a bottom-feeding team, wasting kind of like the last year and a half where he's going to be a starter in the league, doing essentially nothing for a team that's rebuilding. And now he's got to go to Miami and try to chase that ring and put and leave $10 million on the table to do so.
1: And I know the second year is a player option, but the fact that it is a two-year deal also kind of tells me that Miami's trying to take a bigger approach, bigger picture approach to this. Yes, we just traded for Giannis. Yes, we have Bam, but they know it's not, oh, we got to win a championship in 26, 27, or this whole thing's a bust. I think they're taking a larger picture approach of, hey, let's sign guys up for a couple of years because they know as well as anyone. When LeBron went there initially, yeah, they went to the finals. They didn't win a championship that first year. It took that second year for everything to really fall into place. And that could be a similar thing here with Giannis in Miami. It's not a short, we got to do it this year. I think it's a bigger picture the next 3-4 years. Let's try to win a championship with Giannis type thing.
0: That's one thing that institutionally that Miami Heat team understand is that they cobble together. You got to remember what they cobble together with that big three that first year. Like, do you play starting five? Do you ever play the starting five?
1: Oh, yeah,
0: game?
1: Of course, yeah. Uh-huh.
0: So they had that that first Heat team in the starting five as one of the daily things. I was like, oh, I got this. Everybody remembers this. Could not for the life remember who their starting center was, which even now I can't remember. But, like, it is a reminder of what that team they cobbled together around those guys in that first year. And they should have won the championship that first year. Of course, the big three. But the Miami Heat, you ask them internally, they're not going to sit there and try to act like they should be favorites to win a championship right now. They know that their window really is next year to go ahead and try to win a ring. And they're building towards that.
1: And the other veteran player who was on the move, DeMar DeRozan.
0: Yeah.
1: 37 years old. He's going to be turning 38 here soon. Still, again, 18 points per game last year in Sacramento. What does that do for you now that he is going to be in Denver alongside Nikola Jokic?
0: It is a wilted, old, wet Band-Aid on a major problem, which is the fact that the Denver Nuggets didn't do much of anything.
1: Kind of a gross comparison, but I think it's apt.
0: Have you done those like surprise gummies things where it's like it could be delicious or disgusting? Have you done those?
1: I have seen those. I have not had the courage to try them because I don't want to end up with some of the disgusting flavors that I've heard about.
0: Well, I had Band-Aid for one of mine. Used Band-Aid
1: God.
0: For one of mine.
1: No, thank you. I want
0: one of the worst things to ever happen to my face that I could ever recall. Anyway, metaphor is like fresh in my mind because it's a trauma response. But like, I mean, the problem is the Denver Nuggets have not been able to build around Jokic effectively. Partially, not for lack of trying. They've tried. They've just given the contracts to the wrong guy. The Christian Brown contract was the wrong guy. I would even say Jamal Murray, as much as they gave him, he probably shouldn't have gotten that based on what his output has been. They just do not have the right people around him. They have not been able to build. They lose Peyton Watson, which is, to me, a massive loss, which is a guy that you've built up as your future, like a future star, and you don't even get to reap the benefits of that because by the time he's your future star, he's got to go somewhere else. Aaron Gordon is hurt. Like, they've put money in the wrong places, some by bad luck with Aaron Gordon, but some by just bad decision making. And Jokic, I think, is further from a championship than he's ever been, especially now coming off of losing in the first round.
1: You just take a look at the Western Conference and the top two teams at the top. they have a lot of youth. They have energy. They have guys who are flying around making plays. So I just don't understand how a 38-year-old DeMar DeRozan's the answer to your point of any of that. Like, how is DeMar DeRozan going to hold up in a 7-game series against the Spurs or Thunder?
0: I can't
1: imagine that going well.
0: He won't. He'll contribute a lot in the regular season. He's going to get some scoring. He's going to have some 25-point games. I think him and Jamal Murray together could be, some good offensive weapons for Jokic to play around with. But the defense is not there. The sustainability come playoff time is not there. If I'm San Antonio, if I'm OKC, I'm looking at Denver saying I'm not scared at all of what you guys got.
1: No, I don't think you should.
0: Last year there was reason to be scared, and that team lost in the first round. There's no reason to be scared now.
1: No, because they're just a year older and potentially just a year slower. And Jokic is somebody who, I mean, his game is kind of slow to begin with, but it just somehow works for him. That's not, you can't build a team, being a little bit slower works for Jokic. Being a little bit slower, no, that's not how it works for DeMar DeRozan.
0: No.
1: That's just not the same way that's going to go. And you mentioned all the other injuries that they have. DeMar DeRozan would have been nice 5 years ago for them.
0: Yeah.
1: 5 years ago, yeah. Sign me up. But now, again, it's a name, and maybe that gets the fan base a little bit excited. I just don't think that gets them any closer to those top two teams. And the Western Conference is, while interesting, still the Spurs, the Thunder, and everybody else.
0: And everybody else. And I do think that I could see this Thunder team fighting to get out of the play-in this season. As good as Jokic is, I could see them as a 5-6 seed in the Western Conference.
1: Yeah.
0: It's not even that great of a Western Conference right now.
1: No. No, it's because everybody's trying to chase those top two teams, and when they've got all the resources and all the really good young players, it is really hard to try to chase those two teams down. Coming up next, Tyreek Hill is a name that's still out there in the NFL. He's recovering from a knee injury, but could he still make an impact this NFL season? His agent spoke, and, well, he thinks he can. That's coming up next. It's Sunday morning on ESPN Radio and the ESPN app.
2: Hey, this is Rich Eisen. Coming up on Monday, preseason week number 2 is in the books. We're so close to the football season. We're going to get you caught up. A 4-down season preview of the San Francisco 49ers, plus comedian Sam Moll joins us in studio.
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0: Lanning's probably in the minority of college coaches, because there are going to be players that are in camps right now that are going to be playing on your TVs on Saturday afternoons next month.
1: Yeah, and I think that it should be, if there's going to be a bunch of options for this, that I would say, yeah, let's do it. Like, you don't want to be the team that just has, like, the one guy who comes back, because there's a lot of undue attention. We don't know how good he's going to be. But at the end of the day, if your team is in the tournament and they're surging, I don't think people are going to be like, oh, man, my defensive tackle was on the, you know, played a preseason game with the Seahawks. That's embarrassing. They're just going to be happy that they're helping them win. Mm-hmm. And we're going to go from there. Like, teams have justified worse. They've excused worse. Yes. And they've allowed it to happen so that they can win. And so I think if you have enough players that come back, I'm with you. Teams are going to be doing it.
0: Paul Feinbaum of the SEC Network. He was on the Best Week Ever discussing this, and he is looking at maybe one, maybe two places that he believes deserves all of the blame for the chaos going on currently in college athletics.
2: Ultimately, it's the administrator's fault. The people that are screaming the loudest, the presidents, the commissioners, the people that run the NCAA are the reason why we are at this juncture right now, because they did nothing 10, 12 years ago when they could have. They could have given these players a T-shirt and a Big Mac, and they would have gladly taken it, but they wouldn't do that because they wanted to hide behind the farcical student-athlete moniker.
0: So it ultimately comes down to those people, which... Yeah, it does. They were the ones who were ultimately unprepared when all of this started, and it just continues to snowball from NIL to transfer portal to how long can these athletes play? Oh, by the way, sprinkle in a pandemic where now you have, you know, an extra year of eligibility, and some of these athletes with medical hardships. I mean, we were looking at guys who were having legitimate college careers, like 8-9 years playing in the NCAA, and that's how you end up to today. And I think it's ultimately going to pass the 5 years to have, you have 5 years of eligibility to compete in 5 years. That's going to rule the day, but there is still going to be some messiness this year. Maybe they sort it out by the time college hoops rolls around. I doubt it, because our legal system doesn't actually, you know, move quick. And that's ultimately part of the issue with a lot of these lawsuits, David, is a lot of these lawsuits don't end up with any sort of conclusion. They just get the temporary injunctions or stays and these different things to get these athletes to play for as long as they want to play, which is just, you know, usually 3 or 4 months for a college football or basketball season, and the legal system isn't catching up to it, and then they just drop their complaint after they've already played, and there's no resolution to whether or not either side could be right in these situations.
1: Well, this is how... This is the chickens coming home to roost with college sports, and the fact that you have had a lawless system when it comes to everybody but the players. When you had coaches being able to do what they want to do, ADs being able to do what they want to do, schools themselves making their own rules to benefit themselves, and now when the players have found ways to be like, let me get a little piece of that. Like, let me figure out how to start shifting these rules. Let me... get a like makeshift law degree and figure out how these things work, or talk to some of these lawyers. Now, that is the chaos, and Feinbaum is totally right. This is the chaos that the NCAA has sown and created themselves, and now it is trickling down to the players. And now, quite frankly, Gabe, I don't know who the hell can play for who or what. You know, I don't even care. This dude is 32 years old, playing defensive back for a college. I don't care. You know, I don't know why Stetson Bennett was playing basically played in college as long as LeBron James played in Los Angeles. Like, I don't know why. I don't care. There's just too complicated and too many back and forth with a system that we've already had to spend too much time trying to figure out that doesn't really benefit anybody.
0: Well, how long did it take you to complete your degree at Davidson? 4 years?
1: 4 years.
0: You might have a year left, man. You should look into that.
1: Yeah, I could look into it and go back and be as useful to any sports organization as I was when I was there, which was not at all. I could imagine going back to Davidson with a basketball in my hand saying, guys, I'm ready to come back and see what
0: I'm
1: happens.
0: I'm ready. Hey, sign me up. Oh, you're ready to go. And it's just going to be a mess. And yet, when things kick off on Labor Day weekend, or even week zero, some of those games before, but all those big-time games that we get on Labor Day weekend, everybody's going to be sitting down watching these games, not caring how many years of eligibility somebody has left or how they had to end up in the uniform of their favorite player. Or with their favorite team, excuse me.
1: Well, yeah, because when the season's over, nobody really complains about it. Nobody, you know, like there's jokes about the guys playing for two. Nobody complains about, oh, this guy has been on this team too long. It doesn't happen. It doesn't really happen. Like, there's so much other stuff going on, which is why, like, NCAA has just spent so much time sweeping things under the rug. They want to sweep this on the rug. It's not going to happen. Like, players are going to come back if they want to. It is a lawless land of their own creation.
0: Do you think any of the players that are in camps right now could ultimately make a big enough impact for a team? Like, the difference between them going from the quarterfinals to the semifinals in the college football playoff?
1: I doubt it, man. Like, I doubt it, because I wouldn't imagine that a lot of these impact players are going. You know, like, I don't think any quarterbacks, wide receivers, you know, like, mm-hmm. those guys are not going back. I would not imagine.
0: It kind of feels like all these guys would be depth pieces, right?
1: Yeah, yeah.
0: Like, depth on the offensive line, defensive line, and still be good players, but yes, it doesn't seem like somebody's fortunes are going to change from, oh, this quarterback came back to us.
1: Right.
0: Because if those quarterbacks are good enough, they're sticking on the rosters in the NFL.
1: Yeah, yeah, yeah. Because also, like, your Heisman-level quarterbacks are not doing this.
0: Coming up next, what's the level of interest in sporting events that are happening today? Our guy Eric Handman takes us through those. It's Sunday morning on ESPN Radio and the ESPN app.
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11: That's the one.
12: How much did we pay her?
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12: Because it was the right thing to do?
11: Because it was the right thing to do.
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0: 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The Las Vegas Raiders.
2: This is Ryan McFadden covering the Raiders. The biggest question coming out of Henderson, Nevada is when will number one overall pick Fernando Mendoza make his regular season debut? The Heisman Trophy winner might have to wait a while before the team decides to hand him the keys to the offense. Coach Clint Kubiak named Kirk Cousins the starting quarterback to begin training camp, and the four-time Pro Bowl selection has done a good job at maintaining that role. Kubiak, however, called Mendoza an ascending player and NFL ready. At the same time, the Raiders are in no rush to throw him on the field. They want to make sure they take their time in his development, something they have made clear from the very beginning.
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4: 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Jonathan Zaslow, home team Brandon Leak here with you. So we start in the obvious place, right, home team, and that's Fernando Mendoza. I think Clint Kubiak did a smart thing by right in the beginning, you know, announcing that it's not a quarterback competition. You know, Kirk Cousins, he is the starting quarterback. Good. Let's get that out of the way. That solves that issue here. And this is a delicate situation, right? Because while you would like to get Mendoza out there as soon as possible, and I say it like that because we've seen in today's NFL, because of the salaries and because of what quarterbacks are now paid after they're done with that rookie contract, the quicker you can get your quarterback out there on his rookie deal, the more opportunity, the more years you potentially have. If you hit on that quarterback, then that's a major advantage where he is outperforming the value of his current contract, and it allows you to spend on other positions. It gives you a 3-4 year window. You know, the Washington Commanders feel like they have that window, right, based on what they saw out of Jaden Daniels in his rookie year, and now they're going into year number three with Jaden Daniels. They feel like, all right, we have a small window here where – we think we have a quarterback who we can win with, and we don't have to pay him yet. So let's take advantage. Let's go for it right now. That's why you want to get the quarterback out there as soon as possible. But with the number one overall pick here, Fernando Mendoza, the Raiders, it would appear, and maybe Tom Brady has some influence here, that it's more important to them. They would sacrifice some time under that rookie contract if it means making 1,000% sure that they are handling Mendoza properly before throwing him out there.
5: Well, they should. They were a 3-14 team last year. They could not protect any of their quarterbacks who hit the field, and you suffered mightily, and a good fan base suffered mightily watching you lose a bunch of games. Now, you've got the number one overall pick. You go with a guy who did something we've never seen before in the history of college football, go 16-0 with his team. And the question is, when is he ready? Is it week one? Is it after the Raiders decide or demonstrate that they are more of a team that can protect their quarterback? Because they led the league in quarterback sacks, giving up 64 sacks last year in the NFL. You don't want to put a rookie quarterback behind a shaky and questionable offensive line. So how long does it take to get your quarterback really comfortable believing that his teammates can protect him? Do you believe that week one, if that's the case? And then what are the expectations? I think expectations should be very simple. Do your best not to be in the cellar of the AFC West. Can you catch the Chiefs, who had an injured Patrick Mahomes last year, and see if you can maybe leapfrog them for third? Because you're not going to catch the Broncos, in my opinion. The Chargers are ahead of you with their coaching staff and their quarterback development. So don't be last. And I don't think that's a bad way to look at it when you have a quarterback you hope is going to be there for another decade throwing the football.
4: Let's hear from Q Myers, host of Game Night Weeknights here on ESPN Radio. He's all over the Vegas Raiders. He's based in Vegas. Let him tell you how they're handling the number one overall pick.
6: The Raiders aren't a team that you look at and you think that they're going to make some quick run because they got their quarterback. It's not like this has been a team that's been put together and they're just that one quarterback away. They need that guy. everything is brand new with this team. That's why I'm like, whenever they play them, it's fine with me. I'm not the one that's pushing the envelope and saying you got to go play them right away. I just think that they got to figure out the offensive line. They got to figure out the weapons, right? Their defense is all new. Their defensive coordinator is new. Their head coach is new. Like, there's so much new. I don't think it's really all about Fernando Mendoza. I think it's about the team. When is the team ready to insert this quarterback and put him in position to try to be successful?
4: It sounds like, while I made the point that you want to get him out there as soon as possible so that if you have hit on this quarterback, you are maximizing your time. You're maximizing your window for being able to play meaningful football with him still under this rookie contract. It sounds to me like, you know, the Raiders are weighing risk versus reward, and they think the risk might be significant, and not because the quarterback's not necessarily going to be ready, but because of the pieces around him, most specifically the offensive line, which we know was terrible last year, that when we're weighing risk versus reward, that the risk throwing him out there too early is far greater than the reward would be right now.
5: And not just the injury situation, but, you know, the development. Fernando Mendoza was sacked a lot in college. If you go back to before he got to Indiana, you add up all of his sack numbers. He was sacked 82 times. 82 times in his college career. So he'll be in the pocket, and clearly he can get up from hits, but you don't want that early. You want timing. You want windows. You want when he throws interceptions to know why. You want those things to be as clear as possible, and throwing him out there in a situation where you have Kirk Cousins, a backup, who is there to help keep the train on the track, who has been around the block for a while. He's in the winter of his career, and, you know, maybe they're to take some of the punishment so that the future doesn't have to take it. It just seems to me to set up well for the Raiders not to rush Fernando Mendoza at any point. If it's week four, so be it. If it's week nine, so be it. But you put him out there when he is ready to operate the position, when he can be as consistent as he can possibly be on the field and on tape to get ready for the next season.
4: And let's remember, there are plenty of instances where a quarterback, you know, a rookie quarterback, plays, and you would look back and say, yeah, you know, we threw him out there a little bit too early, and it hurt his development. While conversely, if you're extra safe, if you're extra careful, and you don't throw him out there right away, you're not going to have people saying, oh, we waited too long to throw him out there, and it hurt his development. That's not going to be the case. If you wait too long, that could only be a positive, where he had more time to study and observe and grow until he was ready. You're not stunting the growth by making sure, by waiting and making sure that he's going to be ready to play quarterback. Am I explaining that properly?
5: No, it makes sense. You know, you've got, what's the timeline? What's the rush? I would think you draft a quarterback number one, you want him there 8, 10, 12, 14 years. So what's the rush when you're coming off of a 3-win season, you have a bad team, you have no defense, you don't know anything about your offensive line. You do have a few weapons offensively. We're talking about Brock Bowers and Ashton Jeanty. So that's a nice trio.
4: They have very good weapons. Yeah, like Jeanty, and I think Jeanty, as long as the offensive line gets better, Jeanty is going to wind up being a really productive running back. And Brock Bowers is awesome.
5: Maybe Fernando Mendoza just has the winning gene. Maybe he has the it and the guts factor that can supersede all of the things that are wrong. I just think there's absolutely no reason to rush and put him in a bad situation until it is time. And Kirk Cousins, look, he played here with the Falcons. He was winning games until he got hurt and betrayed the franchise, in my opinion. But he did win games on his way out of Atlanta, and he is a capable quarterback. So I think the Raiders are set up perfectly. You have a veteran quarterback who's been through a whole lot of ups and downs and can win you some football games, and the heir apparent who is looking at the chops but just needs to wait his turn to go into the game.
4: And so we are doing our ESPN Radio NFL Two-A-Days here, focusing on the Las Vegas Raiders here on game day on ESPN Radio. And I look at the other side of the football with the Raiders, and I see Max Crosby is still on the team. So we're all just pretending that, like, nothing happened there. It's all good that he wasn't actually traded to Baltimore, and then the trade was rescinded, and the Raiders is like, yeah, we're doing takebacks, fake out. We do want you. We don't, like, we're just pretending like nothing happened there, huh?
5: Well, my opinion, Azaz, is an ugly word, but it's what happened. They tanked. They sat him the last couple of games. He was angry about that.
7: Right.
5: And, you know, the back and forth publicly, you know, kind of led to the trade conversation. They were tanking. They were trying to lose.
7: But now it's just like, we're all good. We don't actually want to trade you. And I don't understand.
5: You don't understand? You mean you really don't want Max Crosby on your team, on your defense? Of course you do. Of course you want him to.
7: But what changed for the Raiders?
5: Well, I think whatever didn't work out in Baltimore worked out in favor for the Raiders. And I don't think it was a case that they didn't really want him. It was more about business, what they were going to have to pay him being a bad team. And now I think looking at the long-term scope of things, you'd rather have Max Crosby beating up other quarterbacks than not.
7: Yeah, I mean, I definitely would want Max Crosby on the team. It's just, it's interesting to me how that is just, yeah, we're all good. You know, I don't care that they traded me, and I want to be here still. So let's go ahead and play football. But, yeah, like if you could have Max Crosby on your team, it's better than not having him on your team. Coming up next, he's home team Brandon Leak. I'm Jonathan Zaslow. Earned or sold? We'll tell you next, Game Day on ESPN Radio.
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23: Hey, it's Evan Cohen. Coming up Monday, Titans quarterback Cam Ward is going into his second season as a starter. So how much pressure is on him to take a big leap forward? And will he actually be able to do it? We'll answer that on Unsportsmanlike 6 a.m. Eastern right here on ESPN Radio, ESPN 2, and ESPNU.
24: After those two games, then I think we'll be closer to at least having a better idea.
25: If things are equal, my sense right now, and this is subject to change, but that Deshaun Watson would have the inside track.
26: I think Todd's approach to putting out there whoever they think will give them the best chance to win is allowing this quarterback competition to play out the way that it should.
27: I think if you look at this team, they are trying to do both right now. They're trying to build for the future, but Todd Monken needs to win some games now. I would start Deshaun Watson, and let's just see what he has.
7: Browns head coach Todd Monken still has not named a week one starter. We are through two preseason games for the Browns. Has Shedeur Sanders earned the job, or it's possible Deshaun Watson has lost the job? This is Game Day on ESPN Radio, presented by Progressive Insurance. 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

0: eating that money no matter what, right?
1: And then you got Shedeur Sanders, who the fans like, could progress, but in his limited sample size, hasn't looked like he is going to be, you know, the MVP of the NFL. So it comes down to winning. He's got a problem if his quarterback, whoever he starts, doesn't win it. Again, if it's Shedeur, why didn't you put in Deshaun Watson? If it's Deshaun Watson, why didn't you put in Shedeur? And then if you cut, say, Deshaun Watson, well, why didn't you give Dylan Gabriel more opportunity if those were the two quarterbacks that you needed to play? So I don't think he has any decision to make except for who is the guy who I believe can win the games the most right out of the gate.
0: How much longer until we find out who the Browns are going to go with? Let's hear from the Browns head coach, Todd Monken.
2: Well, at some point I'm going to have to decide, right? I mean, at some point, I'm saying it kind of jokingly, like at some point we got to get that guy the reps. So I'm not going to paint myself into a corner. You guys know, I mean, optimally you'd like to have given a player all of the reps, right? And you know who the one is. And we've done it as best we could as a staff, trying to work through this, right? Like at any position. And this is just one part of it, just like Thursday was. And we'll watch the tape tomorrow, because all I got a chance to do is watch it like you guys did. And I was looking at the surfaces, and everybody had a hand in it. And I already know, looking at it and watching at it, we had too many issues with us that had nothing to do with them. Now, we're playing some guys that just got with us, but alignment, assignment, communication, things that, you know, Browns hurting Browns, really.
0: Browns hurting Browns. How about that? I feel like that could be the team's motto this
1: Brown
0: season.
1: On Brown crime.
0: Cleveland Browns football. Browns hurting Browns.
1: You know, you said something, Taz. I wonder if Todd Monken were 35 or 45, would it be easier just to start Shedeur Sanders?
0: Yes.
1: I didn't draft him. I didn't bring in Deshaun Watson. This is my decision.
0: Yes.
1: If Shador's a guy, I look good bringing in the guy and developing him. If he doesn't, I wasn't here for that decision. And it's easier to make because Deshaun Watson is here. The owner has said basically it's a bad business deal and I should have done it. The fans are booing him when he goes on the field. But he clearly isn't disastrous enough for Todd Monken to say, you have to go away. I wonder how much of his age has to do and his ability to win right now has to do with this decision going into. Even though he can't deal with narratives, it does play a part in his time long-term dealing with the Browns. He has none to waste.
0: I think because of the head coach that you hire, decisions can be made with, I'm not saying they are or they will, but I think it's possible that decisions can be made by the head coach based on self-preservation because of the coach that you hired. This wasn't a hot candidate. You're, like you said, 60 years old, finally gets his first head coaching opportunity. Is he going to do what might, not definitely, but what might be best for the franchise in the future? Or would he rather get his footing and establish that, hey, I can win football games in the National Football League? And that leads to decisions that have more to do with self-preservation rather than what could be best long-term for the franchise. I absolutely believe that could possibly be the case based on who the head coach is and his age. Coming up next, do have some more news coming out of Cleveland as well. This is Game Day on ESPN Radio and the ESPN app.
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3: The Niners have activated tight end George Kittle from the pup list. In golf, Wyndham Clark has the lead at 16 under, three ahead of Gary Woodland. Rory McIlroy, four shots back in the final round of the BMW Championship in St. Louis, the second leg of the FedEx playoffs. Major League Baseball, Braves taking on the Major League Best Brewers record-wise tonight in the Little League Classic in Williamsport, Pennsylvania. And it's on ESPN TV right here on radio. Coverage starts at 6 p.m. Eastern. On the scoreboard, the Royals going for an eighth straight win, lead the Tigers 5-1 in the third. Nick Lofton with a three-run homer, his sixth of the season. Jose Altuve, a two-run shot, his 14th of the season. Astros lead the A's 3-0 in the second.
4: Hey, it's Evan Cohen. Coming up Monday, we continue to get you ready for the NFL regular season as we go two-a-days, Seahawks and Titans. I'll tell you whether I think Sam Darnold has what it takes to lead Seattle back to a Super Bowl. It's Unsportsmanlike, 6 a.m. Eastern, right here on ESPN Radio, ESPN2, and ESPNU. Hey.

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2: This is Nick Wagner covering the 49ers. After an NFC divisional blowout loss to Seattle, the Niners spent their time and resources in the offseason gearing up to battle in the NFC West, where the heavyweight Seahawks and Rams also reside. The Niners invested in the likes of receiver Mike Evans and defensive tackle Osa Odighizuwa to try to keep pace and make another run at the Super Bowl. This is an aging core that still has plenty of talent if it can stay healthy. But it's fair to wonder how many more deep runs this group has in them if they can't get the job done this year.
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3: The second of our ESPN Radio NFL Two-A-Days as we focus here on game day on ESPN Radio on the San Francisco 49ers. I'm Jonathan Zaslow. He's home team Brandon Leak. The 49ers last year, 12 wins, good enough for third in their division. Probably the best division in football, right?
4: I mean, especially, you could
3: look at it and say, oh, their four team stinks, you know, and there's other divisions where all four teams are good. But as far as top heavy, 1, 2, 3,
4: there you go.
3: You know?
4: I would say the NFC North is probably the toughest.
3: Because all four teams you expect
4: but
3: to be good.
4: Yeah.
3: Right. But if you just look at how great the top of that division is, that being 3 out of 4. I think if you cut off the fourth team. It's the best.
4: A lot of divisions would.
3: I'm cutting you off, Arizona. So they win 12 games last year, San Francisco. They win a wild card game against Philly, and then they get crushed in the divisional by the eventual Super Bowl champion, Seattle Seahawks. So maybe that softens the blow a little bit, that it was the eventual Super Bowl champion that they lost to in the playoffs. But nonetheless, this is not an easy situation right now for San Francisco, where not only do they play in such a difficult division, where and that hurts you in two ways, where, number one, because the division is so difficult, it makes it hard for you to host a playoff game, because you have to win your division to host the playoff game. But at the same time, even if you do win your division, it might not be good enough to end up having multiple home games, because you're going to lose games in your division, you would say. And I know you could look back at that and say, all right, but Zazzle, last year you had a 13-win team, a 12-win team, and a 12-win team. It just shows how great those three teams were, that playing in such a difficult division, you're still beating up on everybody else in the rest of the National Football League.
4: That's the question. Can you keep pace with, you know, the teams in your division? I think the most disrespected and loved on teams so far right now are the Seahawks. They could absolutely go back to the Super Bowl. The Rams now, with Aaron Donald lingering around the locker room in practices, they clearly could go to the Super Bowl. And so you have two Super Bowl potential contenders right there in your own backyard in your division. Then you're talking about dealing with the injury situation that has just bitten every single one of your position groups the last few years. Christian McCaffrey, you know, we don't know what's going on with him. You got Bosa coming back, and he's dealing with now another injury. If you look at his health situation, you have to wonder when it starts to take a toll on him. Blew out a knee. He had a right ACL in high school, so whatever, that's a decade ago. Then he blows out a knee in college. Now he's blown out the right ACL again as a pro, so he's got 3 ACL tears. And he's missing games. So now you're talking about the mileage on some of your star players and trying to compete with teams that have elite quarterback play with Seattle and the Rams. You know, there are a lot of things that the 49ers have to overcome in, besides just the opponents in their own division, if they want to have a long, successful postseason run.
3: Yeah, I'm not high on this San Francisco team coming into this season for the reasons I gave you before about about the division being the best division in football. But you look at the injury situation, like home team mentioned there, you know, who knows what's going on with that substation right next to the facility. I don't know.
4: They said that the evidence said that has nothing to do with the injuries.
3: All right.
4: That's what it says.
3: But, All right. But you look at the roster here. You already got a bunch of injuries. And then, okay, they brought in, you know, a lot of help as far as the wide receivers go. Is Deebo Samuel still going to be the guy, you know, that he was his first go-round with San Francisco? I don't know. And then you look at Mike Evans, and Mike Evans is coming off of the first year in his career that he didn't pass 1,000 yards, and that's because he didn't play very much last season. He had an injury-riddled final season with Tampa Bay, so I'm not sure how much you can actually, you know, hope for out of Mike Evans this year. Matter of fact, let's hear from 49ers quarterback Brock Purdy. He was on the Pat McAfee show.
5: Yeah, man, he's been awesome. Just like obviously another vet presence. Just what he brings to the table with our receiving core and just having him in that receiver room has been huge. Just for guys to understand, like, dude, this is what it takes to be great. And he goes out there and obviously he's a threat, you know, anywhere on the field, but like in the red zone too, man, just seeing what he can do. And just that it's another level that he brings to the offense down there, man. So I'm excited about that. But in general, he's smart. He's played with great quarterbacks and Tom Brady, Baker Mayfield. So like I'm picking his brain on those things too. So I'm extremely happy that we got Mike.
3: You would hope that you're going to get a turn back the clock effort from Mike Evans. I think at some point you're going to wind up seeing the wear and tear, and I think we started to see it last season.
4: Yeah, at some point you go down the other side of the mountain, and if that's the case, then you're going to have a backup plan. What's the backup plan? Can Deebo Samuel, can he lead them? You know, Brock Purdy is not respected, even though the man's been to a Super Bowl and was right there on the doorstep of beating the Kansas City Chiefs. He's not respected as a gunslinger, so how much help can he get at the wide receiving position? You know, the mad genius that Kyle Shanahan is supposed to be, his offense works when he has his players, but if he knows going into the season he's got injured veterans, what is the backup plan and how much of the load does he put on Deebo to help out with what they want to be, particularly if you're going to be in a situation where you're going to have to win some shootouts with the Seahawks or the Rams?
3: You look overall at this NFC, and, you know, it's not just in their division where Seattle, Los Angeles, San Francisco, all three of them, you know, it could be in any order, first, second, or third. The Seahawks are the defending champions. The Rams are the odds-on Super Bowl favorite, and you also have San Francisco, so it shows you how difficult that division is. I don't think anyone expects Arizona to, even if they go over their supposed win total at DraftKings Sports, which I think is 3.5 lowest in the National Football League. They're not going to go very much higher than that. But you look at the rest of the NFC, specifically the NFC East and the NFC North. Nobody respects the NFC South. But you look at the NFC East.
4: Oh, I didn't like that tone right there.
3: I mean, whoa, say something that's incorrect. That's what I said.
4: You're not wrong. I just didn't like the tones there.
3: The NFC North, you know, all of those teams, I think you could make a case for being playoff teams, right?
4: Yeah.
3: All four teams in the NFC North. And in the NFC East, you know, the New York Giants, granted, they won only four games last year. I think most people think Washington will bounce back. You probably got two or three teams that you think could make a case for the playoffs in the NFC East as well. The point that I'm trying to make is I think it's going to be tough for San Francisco to make the postseason.
4: Well, it also depends, the flip side of that coin of the injury bug is what if they are healthy? If Christian McCaffrey is good to go, that's a problem. If Deebo Samuels is prime Deebo, that's a problem. If Mike Evans, who doesn't have to be the number one anymore, can stay healthy, that's a problem. And Kyle Shanahan is still calling all the plays and having all of those weapons, that's a problem. So if they're healthy, the 49ers could still be a big problem.
3: San Francisco 49ers, the second of our ESPN Radio NFL Two-A-Days today. They come off of an appearance in the divisional round and a 12-win season, but it's going to be a tough year for them in that NFC West. Coming up next, taking his talents to South Beach. We'll tell you who, game day on ESPN Radio.
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16: Clara, I had something really interesting happen.
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2: This is Rich Eisen. Coming up on Monday, another preseason week is in the books. We'll get you caught up. 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

0: looked at as it was all over when he left Golden State. And clearly, when he got to Dallas, it looked like it was going to be something when he, Kyrie, and Luka were there. So, yeah, he didn't think he was the one that needed to go. That being said, I'm not surprised he's not there, and he has now a legitimate shot now in the twilight of his career to play with some other guys who do the heavy lifting in Bam and Giannis to get him to the finish line, and then he can be the guy who can come in and be the poker of the three-pointer that takes the dagger into the heart of a good opponent, maybe in a playoff series.
1: I think they're going to make him look really good this
0: year.
1: Yeah. I do. I think Klay Thompson will have a bit of a resurgence here. I think they're going to make him look really good. And I've been saying for a while now, I would have signed a different player instead of waiting for Klay Thompson.
0: Okay.
1: And it's because I didn't want, you know, you knew that the Heat weren't going to trade for Klay Thompson. It had to come down to Dallas buying out Klay Thompson. And you didn't know if that was necessarily going to happen, because how does that actually help Dallas other than save a little bit of money? And rather than wait on Klay Thompson, who is the three-point shooter that the Heat needed, I didn't want to miss out on another guy. Now, it worked out for Miami. Klay Thompson got bought out, and they did sign him. So I love how it worked out for Miami. But the guy that I wanted Miami to sign was DeMar DeRozan. DeMar DeRozan signed yesterday, or maybe it was Friday night, with the Denver Nuggets. And the reason I was hopeful for DeRozan was this: DeMar DeRozan is still a really good scorer in this league. This past year with Sacramento, he averaged 19 points per game. This is a guy who could still score. Now, he doesn't shoot threes. Not a three-point shooter, has never been a three-point shooter, and the Heat prioritized that, and it ended up working out. They got the guy that they actually wanted. But I think this is a great pickup for the Denver Nuggets, and I do wonder if it makes the Denver Nugget fan feel any better, because the Nuggets fan was very sour this week where they traded Peyton Watson in a, you know, five-team deal where they sent Watson to Cleveland, and all they got in return was a 2031 unprotected, albeit first-round pick, from the Cleveland Cavaliers. But that doesn't help Denver win anything right now, because that 2031 first-round pick, that dude's in middle school right now. So that's not helping the Nuggets do anything at the present moment. And while this isn't a move for the future, instead of Peyton Watson, who was really difficult for them to keep because they're already above the second apron, DeMar DeRozan's no slouch. That's a big-time addition for a team that's trying to win a championship out west.
0: Let me tell you something, Zaz. You are an asset to an organization when you take load and strain off of the superstar. Similar to, you know, Giannis and Bam, whatever they have to work out, when they have to kick it out and Klay Thompson can take load off their superstars, that's what DeMar DeRozan is going to be. You're right. He's not one of the guys that's going to be out there at the three-point line lighting up. But if Jamal Murray, you know, in the third quarter, fourth quarter of a game is getting double-teamed, you have a guy who can score. And nobody talks about a fundamental of the game, but he is a fantastic passer as well. So he can help facilitate offense and be an asset because he can take some of the load off of your superstar. So you throw him in with the Joker. You throw him in with Jamal Murray.
1: Good move.
0: Figure out somebody else who can find the threes. You give me DeMar DeRozan for 1 year and a chance to go through the West, I'm all for it.
1: Yeah. This is a big-time scorer that they just added in DeRozan. And it's a move that you have to make because we know, not that it's going to catapult Denver ahead of OKC or ahead of San Antonio, but as long as you got Jokic, you're going to be a contender. And now they added a veteran and a big-time scorer in DeRozan. I think it's, you know, long-term, is the Nuggets fan mad that they lost Peyton Watson? All right, I think you get over it, all right? DeMar DeRozan is really going to help them this season. Coming up next, he's home team Brandon Leak. I'm Jonathan Zaslow. We got an update for you out of Cleveland. This is Game Day on ESPN Radio and the ESPN app.
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3: 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Bear with me, ladies and gentlemen. You peasants.
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9: Clara, I had something really interesting happen.
10: Tell me about it.
9: I was being interviewed and the guy asked me, of all the collections that you have purchased, which one are you the proudest of?
10: What did you tell him?
9: I told him about that woman who inherited half a dozen guns from her grandfather.
10: Remind me.
9: She sent me an email that I couldn't hardly believe, so I drove a few hours to go see the guns.
10: Are you talking about the lady who was offered $12,000 for the whole collection, but then she wrote to you because she really needed $19,000 to buy a car?
9: That's the one.
10: How much did we pay her?
9: $220,000.
10: Because it was the right thing to do?
9: Because it was the right thing to do.

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7: 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On the scoreboard, the Yankees now have a 7-2 lead on the Blue Jays in the seventh, and the Bronx Jazz Chisholm, who's did a two-run homer, is 18th. Rays blanking the Orioles 3-0 in the eighth in Baltimore. Nick Martinez allowing just one hit over six scoreless in their common era with an RBI single. Cardinals blanking the Phillies 4-0 in the ninth. Phillies entering on an eight-game winning streak. Royals have won seven straight. They lead the Tigers 9-6 in the sixth. Astros in front of the A's 6-3 in the fifth.
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0: could have won it every single year. Let's
1: face it.
0: Well,
1: so that's another
0: because
1: point
0: he had Scottie Pippen.
1: Right.
0: You know what I'm saying? Now, I think there is some of that in the WNBA where if Asia Wilson's won it previously, you know, reporters, they get bored.
1: Yes.
0: They need to spice things up for themselves. Exactly. It's no different than, once again, MJ, I'm bringing him up because if you go back, they could have given him most valuable player in the NBA every single year in the 90s. But they gave it to Barkley in 93. They gave it to Malone 1 year, too. And I think part of the thinking was, we just need to make things interesting for ourselves. Now, I'm not doing that. I think Miles makes a very strong case. And you look at the Boston Celtics, okay? This is the best comparison that I'll give you. And this just happened this past season. The Celtics did not have Jason Tatum. They were a top team the previous year with Tatum. They remained in that spot, me, as a top two team in the Eastern Conference, even though you removed one of their best players. Jaylen Brown was my MVP this season because of what he did to keep the standard so high and the level of execution. So I guess I'm applying that logic, if you're following me, to Olivia Miles. You removed Nafisa Collier. Now, it would have been easy to say, all right, they got so many weapons, it'll be smooth sailing. But Miles, she had all her tentacles working. With you want to tell me the assistance of a coach willing to give her that power, that's fine. But she had to still go out and execute.
1: Right.
0: Miles is very similar to what Jaylen Brown did.
1: Yeah. I would also tell you this, and before we start heading out to the phone lines and we take our next time out, don't worry, stay on those phone lines. We are going to hear your calls here on Primetime on ESPN Radio. Jaylen Brown's argument to win the NBA MVP this past season was predicated on being a top three player in usage. Lance Meadow, do you know which two players are number one and number two in usage in the WNBA this season?
0: I do not know, but something tells me you're going to tell me right now.
1: Asia Wilson, number one. Caitlin Clark, number two. 30 for 30's new series, The Betrayal of Shohei Ohtani, is available now on all major podcast platforms. The Betrayal of Shohei Ohtani is presented by Gusto. Coming up, your calls. Which factors should matter most when voting for MVP in any league, not just the WNBA? That's next here on Primetime on ESPN Radio, the ESPN app, and SiriusXM Channel 80.
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0: when are you going to get a chance to do this again? I suppose you can go back as a spectator, but you heard Doug Glanville. So happy he was able to join us. This is a scene unlike any other. You have to appreciate each and every moment. Breaking news in the NFL. Raiders running back Ashton Gentry suffered an apparent lower leg injury at practice today. He was down for a while before walking off with trainers, or rather trainers helped him off. A moment of silence, according to our Q Myers, who, of course, covering the Vegas Raiders each and every day, in addition to hosting game night here on ESPN Radio Monday to Friday. We will keep you posted on the very latest when it comes to the former number 6 overall pick. Again, Ashton Gentry left Raiders practice today with an apparent lower leg injury. Coming up, potentially the first player in NFL history to head back to college football. It's real, folks. We discuss next here on Primetime.
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0: home runs and an OPS of better than 1,000 against the Braves. His teammate Andrew Vaughn comes in hitting .305 and on base of nearly .400. He joined our Doug Glanville and Roxy Bernstein.
1: Jim, Little League Classic here in Williamsport, Pennsylvania. Brewers first baseman Andrew Vaughn with us. And what's today like, Andrew? Just, it's so much of a break from the norm for you guys.
2: Yeah, way different from the norm. You know, flying day of the game, getting to, you know, go to Williamsport. It's pretty cool. You know, as a kid that played Little League, and, you know, so many kids that played Little League that never got to go to Williamsport and see that, that was special. Like, getting to see all the kids just so excited about being there was so cool.
3: You have any special moments of, like, someone you were able to talk to, one of the kids? And I know you're representing the Midwest right now, and, and Iowa's doing pretty well. So what's been like with direct conversations with the?
2: Yeah, you know, I first sat down with kids from the Czech Republic. And, you know, just kind of little language barrier, like going back and forth. They were, you know, the kids had pretty decent English, and he gave me a pin, and he goes, on your hat, now. And I was like, hand in my hat. I said, you do it for me. No, but it was cool to see everybody interacting with the different teams. You know, the smiles on their face was the best. They were all so happy to be there.
1: You've had almost like a Little League experience this year by playing first, going back to third base for the first time in a while. You pitched a little bit this year. That takes you back to your Little League days?
2: Yeah, I mean, kind of moving all over the diamond. Yeah, you know, we get to play a little kid's game for a job, so it's pretty cool.
3: And you know, since you've been to Milwaukee, just talk about your transition and just sort of the aspects of your game you've sharpened, you know, hitting lefties, you know, just your game has changed so much. You're such an integral part of this lineup now.
2: Yeah, you know, just showing up every day and just doing my part, you know, getting in the cage, doing the right work, simplifying some things, and, you know, just staying consistent. I think that's the biggest thing.
1: Andrew, what's been the key with this team? And you look around, okay, they lose guys from time to time, yet this team keeps winning. What is the key with this group?
2: I feel like every guy in this clubhouse, coaching staff included, front office included, I mean, everybody's pulling from the same rope. I think that's really important. You know, everybody has the same mindset when they come in here, and that's win today.
3: What's your favorite part of playing for Pat Murphy? Because, you know, he certainly has legendary stories, but he's so fun to talk to. But what would you hone in about what makes Murph Murph?
2: I feel like it's what he demands. You know, I guess for the hitting side, it's, you know, swing and strikes, take balls. And as simple as that is, like, if you think about it, it's like that's the name of the game for us hitters. You know, he's intense, but he likes to have fun. And, you know, he wants to get the best out of every single player on the roster.
1: Andrew, appreciate the time. Enjoy tonight.
2: Thank you, guys.
1: Jim, back to you in the studio.
0: All right, Rox, thanks so much. Let's dig into this mound matchup. Shane Drouin gets the ball to start this game for the Brewers. As a reliever, the ERA is a .169. As a starter, .464. Opponents, though, he buckles down when guys get on base. Opponents batting just .164 against him this year with at-bats with two outs and a runner on base. His counterpart, Tyler Mahle, has started for five teams over the last five seasons, six scoreless against the Brewers as a member of the Giants in July. Over his past two starts, you better get him early. Batters leading off an inning, 6-for-13 with a home run. Over his last eight starts, opponents just 2-for-21 with runners in scoring position. So let's bring back Buster Olney. And Buster, we know about Chris Sale. He's at the front of that Braves rotation, but what about what's back of him? How important does that make tonight, starter Tyler Mahle, to Atlanta's hopes on that bump?
4: It was huge. And look, you know, idiots like me at the trade deadline were screaming that the Braves didn't do more. And just in talking with sources within the Atlanta organization, they wanted to make a trade for Jacob DeGrom. DeGrom turned it down.
0: Yeah.
4: They looked at some of the other pitchers available. In the end, Mahle was the guy they landed because what they had seen in his last starts in San Francisco was his velocity tick up. And they thought they could bring him over, give him some information about sequencing, team him with Sean Murphy, who's been basically his personal catcher since he joined the Braves. And he's been great.
0: Yep.
4: Just three earned runs allowed in 18 and two-thirds innings. You know, we asked the question at the trade deadline, who's going to start game two for the Braves in a series by Chris Sale? Tyler Mahle looks like he could be a great number two starter with the way he's throwing.
0: Buster, I just mentioned the Phillies are within 2.5 of the Braves for the top spot in the East. The Braves face the Dodgers in a series right after this Milwaukee series, and they have 7 against the Phillies. What are we going to learn about this Atlanta Braves team through that stretch?
4: Well, whether or not they can get their offense going, because that, you know, at times this year has been such an issue for them. In their last nine games, they've scored a total of, what, 19 runs? Or some crazy low number. They have to get guys in their lineup going, like Ronald Acuna Jr., who has just been so hyper-aggressive at the plate. They need to get Acuna Jr. and others swinging at strikes more. Look, at their absolute best, as Walt Weiss has told us a little while ago, they hit home runs and they can score a lot of runs, but they have been a peaks and valleys type offense this year. And right now they're in a valley, and man, it's going to be tough to dig out of it when you're facing the Brewers tonight. Yep. And then, as you say, they face the Dodgers.
0: And 9-7 more against the Phillies, no doubt. Philadelphia has a shot to eclipse them with those head-to-heads. Buster, give me an example of what makes this Little League Classic so special in your eyes.
4: Man, well, just the reaction of all the kids to the players, and then the players' reaction to the kids. Yep. I think just in talking with players through the years, you know, it's such a long season, and so to come here and feel the energy of the kids and getting the reminder of why they got into the sport, why they fell in love in baseball when they were little, in the midst of the dog days of August, yeah. Over the course of this long season, it's just a different experience, and I think it helps to lift the players. And you could see on the, you know, the faces of guys like Ronald Acuna Jr. today, the smiles. They just love coming here. It's regenerative, I think, for players, you know, who are really slogging through the toughest part of the season now.
0: Yeah, that's well said. He's Baseball Tonight analyst, host of the Baseball Tonight podcast, Buster Only. Buster, he's in Williamsport. We always appreciate the insight, Buster.
4: All right, Jim, thanks for having me.
0: Yeah, to back up Buster's points right there. You saw how the kids on the TV end looked up at Jacob Mizorowski as he was walking in with reverence. And to back his point about Tyler Malley, what a pleasant surprise he's been. A .145 ERA in three starts with the Atlanta Braves. Buster Olney is our MLB insider. 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How doers get more done. Coming up next in the Baseball Tonight pregame show, brought to you by Granger, we'll hear from Braves ace Chris Sale, and an insider is on deck with our fantasy four.
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10: Clara, I had something really interesting happen.
11: Tell me about it.
10: I was being interviewed and the guy asked me, of all the collections that you have purchased, which one are you the proudest of?
11: What did you tell him?
10: I told him about that woman who inherited half a dozen guns from her grandfather.
11: Remind me.
10: She sent me an email that I couldn't hardly believe, so I drove a few hours to go see the guns.
11: Are you talking about the lady who was offered $12,000 for the whole collection, but then she wrote to you because she really needed $19,000 to buy a car?
10: That's the one.
11: How much did we pay her?
10: $220,000.
11: Because it was the right thing to do?
10: Because it was the right thing to do.